Sister Wilson!

0: name of Jesus.
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0: show you how holy someone is.
1: The name of Jesus is higher.
0: By this time this year, you don't go know me again.
1: For just 2 seconds of the time, why is not declaring? For 2 seconds of the time, why is not Lord? I know you are
0: the Bible saying,
1: I know you are
0: about this season.
1: There is power in the name of Jesus.
0: For the time of
1: there is healing
0: life.
1: In the name
0: I
1: of
0: pray
1: Jesus.
0: For you to celebrate your own song.
1: In the name of Jesus. Thank you, Jesus.

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The righteous run into him. You are going to run. Tell your neighbor, say, make way.

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0: remembrance has been opened unto you. You are the stone that the builders has rejected.
1: There is something about the lifting of our hands. Let the lifting of your hands be like the evening sacrifice. You are God.
0: You are rising.
1: From beginning,
0: your rising shall be permanent.
1: Amen. There's no place
0: every limitation that has limited you.
1: You are God.
0: Will be the last thing that limited you.
2: Amen.
0: The last time you failed will be the last time you will fail.

0: Nigeria, can you sing? Africa, can you sing it without the music?
1: Oh, you are
0: the Bible talks about the sound of multitudes, thousands of people. Can we join the host of heaven this morning?

every other week we have praises like this going up from this country. I was watching on my way here and I was filled with joy. I said, Father, this country cannot go down. There's too much praise rising from this land. There's too much worship. Regardless of the storm, this country won't go down because we have no other God but you. We stand this morning.

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I believe. 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

While the piano and the guitar plays, make this your time of personal worship. Rededicate your life to Him. If you walked away from Him, tell Him, Jesus, I believe in you. If you messed up, tell Him, I believe in you again. I come back to you. For true worship is beyond singing songs. True worship is surrendering our lives, is giving up of ourselves to Him. See, I believe in you. I believe you not just as my Savior, but as

0: know that we manifest the presence and the power.
1: This is my favorite part here.
2: It's your blood.
3: It's your blood that makes the difference.
1: That's why I'm special.

0: is contributing to the expansion of God's
1: rule
0: and influence on
1: my
0: the
1: victory at on song.
0: So, the, I'm going
1: how
0: to
1: I long for your face as I
0: and
1: was.
0: I'd like us to.
1: You're my beauty at on told.
0: I like
1: my victory at on song.
0: Have Bible pages.
1: Soon all the nations will come and worship.
0: But I'd like you to follow
1: our beauty at
0: I'd like you to see if you can find yourself
1: our victory at
0: in the story. What presence?

0: beauty yet untold.
1: Maybe the father was
0: a victory yet unsung.
2: A day will come, every tribe, every nation, every creature that has been made will see what we are seeing now and they will bow. That's why we call him the beauty yet untold. He's the victory yet unsung. There are nations that in ignorance reject him because they don't know the beauty of what he has brought to the earth. That's why we must go. He's the beauty yet untold.
0: It's the victory at unsung.
2: But you know what? All the nations will come and will worship the beauty at unsung.

0: There are some songs you can sing forever.
1: Jesus also told her in John 16 that
2: all I am, all I am.
1: 16:4.
2: Oh, oh.
1: I did not tell you this from the beginning because I was with you. This is Jesus speaking to his disciples. But now I'm going to
2: all
1: to
2: I
1: him
2: am,
1: who sent me.
2: All I
1: None
2: am.
1: Of you asked me where you grow. Rather, you're filled with grief because I have said these things. But very truly, I tell you, it is for your good that

0: one we worship has gone past.
1: One more
0: just
1: time, say,
0: it's, we read the Bible. A lot of us know so much about the Bible, but do we know the author of the Bible? Do we delve in?
1: I spent all of today singing
0: him.
1: It. So say it again. Holy God!
0: What he's saying to me. It's not about reading it. There's so much happening to other people, and I see, oh, this wicked one. Holy.

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But have we received intimacy? Because that comes with the forgiveness. As we appreciate the forgiveness,

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We have to place him there. We have to say, we want to invite you onto the throne of my life. And for all of us, Psalm 26, 23, 1, which is, the Lord is my shepherd. We

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And then

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It could be fathers who died early in life, leaving me to have to cope with.

light of Jesus quieting yourself and asking for the Spirit. Holy Spirit, is there any pain I'm carrying as a result of this? So we will deal with this together very easily. And so I'd like you.

0: and I'd like to give you some instructions. So when you ask, the Lord will give you maybe a picture or a word or an image or whatever. So just hold on to it. It might be somebody's face. And so we're just going to ask to forgive that
1: somebody
0: person and then let Father God come in himself and align
1: love
0: us.
1: On him this evening. Because he first loved us.
0: Remember, we're not judging. But forgiveness gets them out of the way. And God himself.

0: me, it fights for me. I couldn't earn it.
1: So we have different capacity, okay? So that's a small cup and that's a big jug. So depending on your capacity and how much of God you can take. Now, depending on the posture of our hearts, we are responsible.

that's the right posture. So we got something. So if I did that, so nothing is going in. The posture is not right. Sideways. So if we want something in, we're going to have to put the heart posture right, and we can feel it overflowing. Okay? The Lord says He's coming. Thank you very much.

0: disappointed by close friends, so we don't know how to be intimate even with the Holy Spirit. You see, the Lord gave us a powerful gospel.
1: You never let me go.
0: He demonstrated His power with healings, with miracles, with creative miracles, wonders. You can't separate the gospel from the power of God.

0: Lapis celebrating.
1: Be my leader, I will follow you. Be my leader, I will follow you. I'll
0: this
1: follow you,
0: is Lapis celebrating. Let us love
1: I'm not
0: what
1: afraid.

katadabu shakatadabu. 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

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Jesus.

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Worship him, worship him right now. Worship him wherever you are, worship him. Lift up your hands right now and worship him. Give him all the glory that is due unto him. Worship him, worship him, worship him, worship him. Hey, karabo shakataraba. Worship him, worship him, worship him. Worship him, worship him. Rabo shakataraba kabanderebe. Oh, Jesus.

I don't know what you're going through today, but the Lord that we serve is a Lord that answered by fire. Remember that your situation is not your conclusion.

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Begin to thank Him for what He's done for you. Rabo Shebre Keterebe. 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Oh, da da da Kabo Shabaka Darabo Jesus.

promised you and he's never failed you. He's the I am that I am. He's the King of Kings. He's the Lord of Lords. What he has said against you, what he has said about your life, Jesus, it will surely come to pass. We give you glory, Lord. We thank you, Jesus. Yes, yes, yes, yes, yes, yes, yes.

Thank you for joining us. I know that your life will never be the same. Please share the video and invite people. May God richly bless you.

has been stagnant in your life, that thing that has refused to move in your life is beginning to move in the name

This song, I Want Jesus, is a song of desire. It's a song of wanting Jesus more than anything else. You know, so many times in life we get distracted by different things, but bringing it back to it's all about Jesus is an important thing in the life of our church. And that's why we sing this song in our church, because we want to keep bringing it back to Jesus. This is a song of surrender. It starts off by saying, here I am, Lord, vulnerable, ready for you to come and move. And that's a great way to come to God in just saying, God, here I am, my heart is open. I want you to come and move in my life. God, I want you more than anything else. It's a love song. It's a song of desire. It's the greatest type of worship when you just pour out your heart upon God and say, God, I want you. I love you. I want you more than anything else. And so this song is a simple song, but it's a song that I believe pleases God. It's giving God the worship that he desires. And every time that we do this in our church, people have amazing encounters with God.

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1: Somebody give the Lord some praise in this place. Come on, come on. Somebody bless the name of the Lord. Father, you are worthy. We'll bless your name, oh God. Hallelujah. We give you glory. We give you honor. We'll bless your name, Jesus. Thank you, Father. Thank you, Holy Spirit. Alarm.

0: created that love will not
1: be
0: once you said that, so he told me something about it.

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0: God. 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I embraced it and I moved on.
1: Can block you from the hand of God.
0: That was how
1: that sickness will not kill you.
0: Every time, you know, how the devil.
1: That heartbreak will not kill you. You will not die before your time.

0: How come the dream was a bit evil?
1: Till Jesus returns.
2: So, the son came and I was so excited. The minute I got pregnant, I was just this is what I've been waiting for all my life. And then at some point in time,
1: because Jesus cannot die, you cannot die.
2: I started having children and I've had 6 children.
1: Till he returns.
2: I even had a friend tell me about 6 or 7 years ago.
1: That cancer will not kill you. Your husband will come back home. Your children will make you happy. No power of this world will take your children from you. Every power of drug addicts, bandits will not see your children. You will not be kidnapped. You will not be entrapped.

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0: How we know that everybody say there is time. Come on, bless this. Bless this God. He's touching you wherever you are. He's touching your soul. He's touching your family. He's touching your destiny. It's okay to speak in tongues. It's okay to shout. It's okay to lift up your voice in praise. Thank you, Holy Spirit. Thank you, precious Jesus. Your healing is permanent. Nothing can stop you. You're unstoppable. You're unkillable. Can never come up higher. You will fulfill destiny. Thank you, Holy Spirit.
1: That's an important gift to keep. Okay, so tell us a little bit about how, looking after such little children at age 52.
2: God is just awesome in how he does his things. The timing of my children coming into my life is happening at a time where I'm older, mm-hmm. I'm wiser, mm-hmm. I'm much calmer.
1: Yeah.
2: I probably can afford a little bit more than I would have if I had had them 20 years ago. Mm-hmm. So all the resources that I need, I can sort of afford.
1: Yes.
2: And I've always been a very energetic person. I exercise. I have tons of energy. So when people are like, oh, you know, with their one, they're so tired. I'm like, I'm sure my children are exhausted with me because I have time for them. Like, no, in fact, when they're sleeping, I'm waiting for them to wake up. I'm thinking, these people should wake up now.
1: So we can
2: this
1: start.
2: House is dull. So we do things, we're painting, and then COVID now happened. So I'm like, we garden together, we paint, we hand paint, we make things, we're just doing stuff. And I mean, I just have all kinds of time, all kinds of resources, and all kinds of energy to deal with all three of them. I'm constantly carrying one sitting on my chest, another one on my knees, and then my son, because he has to be part of everything we're doing, because he doesn't want the girls to cheat him. It's lying in between.
1: Fantastic. So you've told me that you've been very deliberate and intentional in bringing up your children because you know that they were born not just for the sake of being born, but that God told you that they are going to be kingdom children. So just share a little bit about that because I found that quite interesting.
2: My children came late. Mm. And, you know, I went through the Bible and all these children that came late and came under these special circumstances are children that were appointed to come at certain times to fulfill certain things. So I'm not unaware of that.
1: Yes.
2: But even beyond that, I remember that when I was waiting on God, I had told God that I will be the example people would use, that this is how to raise a kingdom child.
1: Amen.
2: And I didn't forget that I made that promise to God. So I was a very openly religious person, but by the time my son was about 18 months, I had already hired a Sunday school teacher, not the church one, that comes to the house because I wanted him to grow up in a spiritual environment, not religious.
1: Yes, of course. Religion is very different.
2: When he turned one, I was interviewed and I told the person that I want my son to understand that the spiritual is more real than the physical.
1: Yes.
2: So that's the guiding principle that I have. I grew up as a Christian, but I didn't understand the power of the spiritual until later on in my life. And I'm like, I've wasted so much time. But you know what? The Bible says, not John 16:24, that says, hitherto have you asked nothing. Ask now that your joy. I said, okay, I missed it.
1: But my children will miss it.
2: They will miss it. If that's the last thing I do, I will deliver on that promise. So we have a plan of 20 Bible verses a year.
1: Mm-hmm. For them to learn.
2: For him to learn. And so, you know, Sunday school teacher comes, she reads a Bible story to him. At that point, we didn't even know how much of it he was understanding. And then she would teach him a song because she has songs that come in scriptures.
1: Okay.
2: So he would mumble and jumble, but he knows the songs. And if you tell him which song, he'll tell this is the Daniel song with the lion. This is the one with Noah and the animals that are coming 2 by 2. So he's now 3. I'm sure he can recite to you at least 40 Bible verses.
1: Fantastic.
2: And tell you from which story in the Bible each of them come. And he has an understanding now that when we want things, we pray for things.
1: Yes.
2: When grandma is not feeling very well, we pray about it.
1: Yes.
2: And, you know, I'm being very, very deliberate about that spiritual aspect of his life.
1: So important.
2: And I have had several words other than what God had shared with me that my children are going to be very visible globally. Mm. So I am making sure they can swim, languages, etiquette. And I had a very shocking experience during the American elections.
1: Yeah.
2: You know, there was a lot of debate about
1: Biden and Trump.
2: President Trump.
1: Mm-hmm.
2: Oh, the evangelical said that he's the man that God has said. And one day I was just thinking about something different. And the Holy Spirit brought it to my mind that, you know, I did pick him. Mm. I did anoint him for leadership.
1: For that
2: Unfortunately for him, he didn't have the discipline and the principles instilled in him. Because it's one thing for God's grace to open a door for you to sit in the office and in that room where God has opened for you. It takes discipline. It takes a whole lot of other things. So if you are blessed with somebody who knew
1: that,
2: who could see,
1: and poured that into you.
2: You will get into that room, but you will mess up.
1: Yeah.
2: And somebody else, there's always a replacement in the side waiting.
1: That's
2: true. The people who say that this is the anointed, yes, he is the anointed.
1: Oh, he wouldn't have
2: and I remember the story of Samson.
1: Mm-hmm.
2: He was anointed to do great things, but his indiscipline led him to fail in so many things. But God honored his promise to make him the person he was, but he didn't.

0: Not just let life happen to you,
1: life
0: or just
1: happen.
0: Let life just happen
1: and
0: to your children.
1: I challenge people, even people who have older children, that if the Holy Spirit whispered to you in your ears that that child you're raising is going to be a president, won't you do so many things differently?
0: Yes.
1: The days where you know this child needs to take a nap at 2 o'clock and you're feeling, let's skip it for today, because you know this child is going to have to be regimental in their future life.
0: Yes.
1: It gives you that extra energy, that extra
0: to do,
1: push to make sure you discipline the child. I love my children to death. When I discipline them, even my nannies are thinking, oh my God. But I'm like, you know what? If you don't have a solid foundation, no matter what you build on it, it's rubbish.
0: It's rubbish.
1: So fantastic. This foundation, we're building it nice and strong, just the way God wants it.
0: Amen.
1: The way the Holy Spirit ordered it.
0: Amen. Yeah? Amazing. Amazing. I knew it was going to be great fun talking to you. Now, okay, what advice would you have for waiting mothers, people who are still waiting? I'm sure people have picked up a lot of nuggets along the way. But what would you say is the one advice you'll say to somebody who's still trusting God for children? What should they do during this time?
1: First and foremost, those children are yours. Mm-hmm. They are yours. It's the Bible that says it quite clearly that there shall be no barren
0: in the land.
1: In the land. Yes. I said, so hold on to that one. So the timing, the circumstance under, open up your mind. I tell people that some people are going to do adoption, some people are going to do surrogacy, some people are going to have it in their
0: naturally
1: womb. I don't know how God is going to
0: do it.
1: Yours.
0: That's it.
1: Two things I would want a woman like that to do is, one, take time out and seek the face of the Lord to find out what God wants you to do.
0: Yes.
1: And, you know, if you are like me, I tell people that I'm not a seer or a hearer. Mm-mm. You know, some people say that they had a clear voice as if somebody was sitting beside them. Mm-mm. I don't hear like that. Too. Mm. I've heard a few times, but it's not the norm for me.
0: Yes.
1: I dream. Mm-hmm. And then I can't even program God that, please, can you help me dream about my baby issue. But pray about God showing you or speaking to you. It could be through another person. Mm. And if you are blessed to have a seer, around you, somebody who can prophesy, a prophet or a seer around you, key into that relationship and make sure you have something that you're holding on to, because the days of doubt, the days of fatigue, the days of like, whoa, I can't come and kill myself. I'm not the only one that doesn't have two
0: children.
1: You know what? Those days will come.
0: Yeah.
1: And you need to have something you're holding on to that keeps you grounded, keeps you sure, and keeps reminding you that it will happen. Mm-hmm. And I know some people will say, if you want it to happen, go and buy baby clothes, take one room in your house, decorate it with baby things. Unless God is speaking
0: to you
1: specifically about that,
0: don't
1: waste your time and your money doing things, because then we don't change God.
0: Mm-mm.
1: When we pray, our prayers can't change God. So even if you want to chant it a million times, it's not going to change God. What prayers do is that it changes your frame of mind and allows your ears and your heart to be opened to what God is saying to you. So you will hear. And if you're not the hearing type, because you know you're busy all the time, or you're tired, or you're so worried you cannot hear, somebody around you that you trust will hear and share a word with you that would encourage you.
0: Yes. Ronke, I mean, your faith is outstanding, and it's what word shall I use for the way your relationship with God is just unique. And that's exactly how our relationships should be. Everybody should have their own. That's why they say you have a personal
1: relationship
0: with Jesus
1: God.
0: Christ. And that's why when you say, some people, God will say, buy baby clothes. Some people, God will say,
1: teach in Sunday school. Some people say, go and put your money in an
0: orphanage
1: or motherless baby's home.
0: Exactly.
1: You can't bribe God.
0: You must hear.
1: He knows the intention of your
0: heart.
1: Yes.
0: Exactly. So you must hear. So I think what I take away from our conversation is that first, get to know God. Get to know who your God is. Once you know who God is, listen to him and take your cue from what he says to you. And as you take your cue from what he says to you and do what he says, there will be a pleasure in the waiting. There will be a confident assurance. That assurance that allowed you to still go to Maldives.
1: You have peace in the storm.
0: Exactly.
1: Yes. I want to mention at this time a Bible passage that resonates so well with this issue. It's 1 Corinthians 2:16.
0: Mm-hmm.
1: It says that, well, who is it that God calls when he wants to confer, when he's pondering on issues?
0: Yeah.
1: That is Jesus Christ.
0: Mm-hmm.
1: And the Bible now tells us at the end of that verse that, and ye have the mind of Christ. So that means if Christ was there when God was creating the entire world from beginning to eternity,
0: mm-hmm.
1: So that means

0: Jesus Christ knows everything that happened, when it happened, how it happened, how it's supposed to happen. And then they're not telling us that I have that mind. That means that everything Christ knows, I know
1: because I have.
0: But because we're human, we cannot tap into it 100%. But that much we can tap into.
1: Let's do it.
0: Oh, I tell people that please tap into it. So if something is in your mind as a child of God, it's an impression from the mind of Christ.
1: Yes.
0: So take it as the fact that this is what God is saying. And you know what? Just in case you are the kind of person that you are hit or miss and you don't get it quite right, the Bible turns around and tells us that all things will work together for the good. So even when you make a mistake, it will still be for your good. So if you are going to Ibadan and you made a mistake and you were heading towards Badagry, God will make sure that there is a route that links Badagry to Ibadan for you.
1: Amen.
0: That's the way I look at it.
1: Yes.
0: So you can't get it wrong.
1: You can't get it wrong.
0: So I can never be wrong. I'm not double-minded. I have the mind of Christ. I confess it. I declare it.
1: Yes.
0: So no matter what I'm doing, maybe people tell me that, maybe this is not the way. I just tell them that they should be quiet.
1: Don't worry.
0: Is it not God that controls the whole universe? He has the whole world in his hands. He can turn around and just point at, change the road here. Open this door here. Let's go get shut
1: you. Yeah, absolutely.
0: So, my mind is at peace.
1: Fantastic. Thank you so much, Ruka. This has been awesome. I've enjoyed it tremendously. And even I have picked up some learning points from it. So just have faith. Be confident in your faith.
0: You have to.
1: Because once that your relationship with God is true and you hear from him, the impression you hear, as you said, is God speaking to you. Yeah. And just go on it. So please remember to follow us at God's Waiting Room Books as I've said, and also remember to watch out for our movie The Wait, which is coming to the cinemas on April 30. Thank you so much, Ruka.
0: Thank you so much for having me, and thank you for allowing me share this testimony.
1: I know many people
0: are waiting.
1: I know many would have been blessed.
0: Babies will come.
1: Amen.
0: So pick the sex, pick the number, and
1: pick the name. Exactly. Yes. Fantastic. Thank
0: you so much.
2: We trust that this program was a blessing to you. Join us again next week for another episode. Stay blessed.
3: With the joy of Jesus, let's make welcome once again, Bidemi Olaoba. Come on, celebrate Jesus.
4: Hallelujah.
5: Amen.
4: If you are clapping for Jesus, can you please lift those hands above your head and join your hands together for the Lord? Amen.
5: Amen. Amen.
4: Thank you, Jesus.
5: Thank you, Jesus.
4: I want you to please help me celebrate the angel of God in this house, Reverend Samuel Amomi. Please help me jam your hands together. Amen.
5: Amen.
4: Thank you, Father.
6: Thank you, Lord Jesus.
4: Thank you, Jesus.
5: Amen.
4: Thank you,
5: Father.
4: Can you just lift your hands above your head and for a few seconds, just say something beautiful to your Father tonight. Just say, thank you, Jesus. I wanted to know, we've come here to do a praise party. The Lord has been good to me. The Lord has been good to
5: Jesus.
4: Just open your mouth and say, thank you, Jesus.
5: Jesus.
4: Jesus. Jesus. Jesus.

0: supposed to be out of the house here. Hipocueno.
1: Hey.
0: Look at your neighbor. Say neighbor.
1: Neighbor.
0: Touch him or her. One me jiggy jiggy. What shake here? Say neighbor, yo.
1: Neighbor, yo.
0: Come on, buddy.
1: Come on.

0: your hands to heaven, everybody. The Bible says, surely there is an end.
1: Yes.
0: Comma. The expectations of the righteous shall not be cut off.
1: Yes.
0: How many people are here tonight with expectations? I pray for 100 people that will jump and shout amen.
1: Hey.
0: Your expectations will not be cut off tonight.
1: Yeah! Jesus.

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Echo shall handle.

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1: It is a vow. Sing it to him.
0: Along alaka. 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

0: Say my neighbor.
1: My neighbor.
0: Say neighbor meu.
1: Neighbor meu.
0: Look at him eyeball to eyeball. Say my neighbor.
1: My neighbor.
0: Allow God to bless me before you.
1: Allow God to bless me before you.
0: I will support your business.
2: I will support your business. I will support your life. I'll take you to China.
3: I'll take you to Iraq.
0: Tell your neighbor, say neighbor meu.
1: Neighbor meu.
0: By the time God is through with me.
1: By the time God is through with me.
0: Tell neighbor, say neighbor meu.
1: Neighbor meu.
0: Emi lo kan.
1: Emi lo kan.

0: big is your God. Tell your neighbor, say, Mekwe.
1: Mekwe.
0: You see, in the presence of God, forming and packaging is not allowed.
2: Yes, sir.
3: Yes, sir.
0: So, peradventure, you are here, you are forming tools.
2: Why?
0: You are on your own. No?
2: Who you want to impress?
0: Look at your neighbor. Say, neighbor, me.
1: Neighbor, me.
0: Who you want to impress?
2: Who you want to impress?
4: Hello.
2: Hi.
0: The Bible says,
2: yes,
0: the glory of the youth is their strength. If

0: big is your God?
1: Very big.
0: The Bible says, and the Lord performed special miracles by the hands of Paul. Tonight, in the name of Jesus, the miracle that your life needs, because you are in this meeting, tonight the Lord will perform in your life.
2: Amen.
0: I receive it. The last time I came here, I was trusting the Lord. I was heavy in my spirit. Trust me. Came here, I was trusting the Lord. Oluwa she. Jesus she. Oluwa ma she. Jesus she. Bro.
3: Oluwa ti she.
0: Oluwa ti she. I pray for you. That which you are trusting him for, in the name of Jesus, he will do it tonight. Tell your neighbor, say neighbor me.
2: Neighbor me.
0: So ready.
2: So ready.
1: Are you ready?
0: You will come up body. Oh.
1: You will come up. You come carry your body.
4: Be body.
0: How big is your God?
1: Very big.
4: Very big.

0: He has turned for me my morning into dancing. He took away my cyclone. He guarded me with gladness, that my glory may sing to the air. And not be silent. Hold it. You are going to jump up 3 times. I pray for someone here. Any morning that you are going through at the moment,
1: Jesus,
0: before tomorrow morning, that same thing making you to mourn, oh yeah, begin to rejoice over them. Hey! Hey! Hey!
1: Jesus!
2: Fire!
1: Ah!
2: Hey!
0: And receive grace for self-control.
1: Amen.
0: Jesus in a

0: See, we can never be grateful on the same level.
1: Never.
0: And it's a lot of only 1 million. Oh, yato, sell it all on the 30 billion. Fun.
1: Hey.
0: It be 30 more yato. Look at your neighbor, say my neighbor.
1: My neighbor.
0: Get go, yes, okay.
1: Sole, sole. Lift it.

How many of you want to hear God here? Daddy,

0: The Bible says, consider Abraham your father.
1: Yes, sir.
0: Sarah that bore you. Yay. I called him out alone. I blessed him and I increased him. I pray for somebody here in your lineage.

0: get a dancing partner. You see, some of you are trusting God for a life partner. Uh-huh. You don't know, maybe your life partner is just beside you. So your neighbor, me and you go number. Koni neighbor me o.
1: Neighbor me o.
0: Why run you money? You will run you more.
2: Look well.
0: Ni neighbor me o.
1: Neighbor me o.
0: Are you ready?
1: Are you ready?
0: Ah, oh Lord, thank you. Wherever you are.

0: a single file, ladies and gentlemen.
1: Hold your neighbor.
2: On a single file.
0: Yes. Ladies and gentlemen.
3: La da la da la da la da oh. Jesus. La da la da la da la da oh. Our Lord Jesus. Are you ready?
4: We are ready.
3: Oh, yeah, brother, follow.

0: Yeah.
1: Make sure you are holding somebody like this.
0: Yeah.
2: Call her your blessing.
3: Call her your blessing.
2: Wake up.
1: Tell neighbor, say my neighbor.
4: My neighbor.
1: By this time next year.
2: By this time next year.
1: You know go know me again.
4: You know go know me again.
1: For as many of you here trusting the Lord for the fruit of the womb. Ashelabahandelina. The Bible says about this season.
2: Yes.
1: According to the time of life.
2: Yes, sir.
1: I pray for you. You shall embrace your own song.
2: Amen.
1: Walk, mother, walk.
0: Carry your baby.
1: Call your baby.

0: sọ pé ogo ayé mi ti tán nà.
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0: won gbo badan gbo le ko won gbo ni Abuja Olorun mi aya o ya na wo esoke o fe so fun Jesu pe twile o
1: twile
0: o fe kawo e mejeji soke fun Jesu.

0: belong to the Lord. Repeat after me. Say, the Bible says. Oh my God, you sonny. Said the Bible says.
1: The Bible says.
0: Yeah. Once has he spoken.
1: Once has he spoken.
0: Twice have I heard.
1: Twice have I heard.
0: That all powers belong to God.

0: The Bible says I was young. Now I am old. I have never seen the righteous forsaken.
1: No.
0: Noisy. Say your neighbor, say my neighbor.
1: My neighbor.
0: This is very, very prophetic.
1: Yes.
0: Look at him. Say neighbor mio.
1: Neighbor mio.
0: Say my neighbor.
1: My neighbor.
0: My helpers will not be few.
1: My helpers will not be few.
2: Brother.
3: Take it out.
0: The Bible says that when they were but yet few, comma, very few, comma, he suffered no man to do them harm. Semicolon. They went from nations to nations.
1: Nations to nations.
0: And from kingdoms to kingdoms.
1: Yes.
0: Anybody here trusting God for visa?
1: Hey.
0: Scholarship abroad.
1: Hey.
0: Are you here?
1: We are here.
0: Any country of your choice.
3: Emi loko.
1: Egbe visa you are.
3: You fool me.
1: Collect your blessing.
0: Any country of your choice.

0: tired?
1: No. We just the start.
0: Hello? The Bible says, the name of the Lord is a strong tower. The righteous run into him. You are going to run. Tell your neighbor, say, make way.

0: Wait. Hola. You see, everything that we do in Lagos, I'm a sorry shame.
1: Yes, so.
0: Jen Sare Jen. I'm a sorry G. Sare Su. Sare Wamoto. Sare Bole. Sare Call. Sare Pay. In the church, I'm a sorry pray. I'll sorry, but I'm a drum, Mitchie.
2: That one.

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1: Jesus.
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0: Thank you, Jesus.
1: You are the stone that the builders has rejected.
0: Hey.
1: You have become the chief cornerstone in your family.
0: Amen.
1: You are rising, and your rising shall be permanent.
0: Amen.
1: Every limitations that has limited you will be the last thing that limited you.
0: Amen.
1: The last time you failed will be the last time you will fail.
2: Amen.
0: Amen.
1: The Lord has vindicated, you are vindicated.
2: Amen. Amen.
1: For all of you that you are in debt one way or the other, the Lord is paying it for you.
0: Amen. Amen.

Yeah.

0: as many of you that has been bowed, that has been bent financially, your journey has been bent, you've been in bondages, shackles. The word of God has come to you right now.
1: Yes.
0: For whom the Son of Man shall set free, shall be free indeed.
1: Free indeed.
0: On the efficacy and the potency of the word of God, you are free tonight.
2: Amen.
0: Amen. Amen.
1: Jesus.
0: But in one position, one spot for many years. The Lord is having compassion upon you tonight.
1: Amen.
0: And your life is moving forward.
2: Amen. Amen.
0: You will experience the wonders of God.
1: Amen.
0: Thank you. God bless you.
1: Thank you, Jesus.

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1: How many of you have been enjoying the presence of Jesus? Isn't he wonderful? He is the wonderful King. He's not just a ruler, but he is kind and he is good. How many of you, you can be seated. How many of you want to do great things for your God? Amen. I remember I grew up in a Christian home. And as a young Christian, I would watch television. And I would watch people on TV who were doing great things for God. They were praying for the sick. And people were getting healed. And I remember, you know, people falling down. And I thought, oh, I wonder what that's like. And I would go to bed at night. And sometimes I would daydream before I would fall asleep. And I would dream about being a great Christian. And I would dream about being like those people because I wanted everyone to be impressed with me. And every night I would go to bed and I would just dream about being a great Christian. And I remember one night I just had this thought, if this is what you want, this is not the way to get it. And I just knew I had to get out of my bed, get on my knees and begin to pray and begin to develop a relationship with God. And you know, it's funny to me because God, now if my nieces and nephews said, I want to move in miracles and signs and wonders because I want everyone to be impressed with me. I want them to know I'm a great Christian. I would sit them down and say, let me explain to you the way of heaven. It's not about this. I would start correcting them because that's the wrong heart. But God never corrected me. All he did is he said, this desire is good. I want you to move in signs and wonders. But let me show you what that looks like. And he showed me what it looked like to develop a relationship with God. And this is what Jesus did with his disciples. When they had a desire to be great, he did not correct the desire to be great. What he did is he showed them what it looks like to be great in the kingdom of God. And that's what I want to talk about today is what does it look like to be great in the kingdom of God? So if you'll go to Matthew 18, starting in verse 1, there is a conversation that is happening between Jesus and his disciples. It says, at that time, the disciples came to Jesus saying, who is the greatest in the kingdom of heaven? They wanted to compare themselves to one another. And calling to him a child, Jesus put the child in the midst of them and said, truly I say to you, unless you turn and become like children, you will never enter the kingdom of heaven. Whoever humbles himself like this child is the greatest in the kingdom of heaven. So they wanted to know who is the greatest, and Jesus uses a child as the example of what greatness looks like. And one of the things I love about Scripture is that we don't have just one testimony of who Jesus was. We have four different Gospels, four different people telling us about the same stories. And so sometimes we hear the story a little bit different from one person to the next person. And so Matthew says that Jesus asked, or the disciples came to Jesus asking him a question, who is the greatest? Great teacher, you tell us, who is the greatest? But Mark tells the story just a little bit different. In Mark 9, verses 33 and 34, it says, they came to Capernaum, and when he was in the house, Jesus asked them, what were you discussing on the way? So now we have Jesus who's asking the question. But they kept silent, for on the way, they had argued with one another about who was the greatest. So you have Matthew who's saying, well, we went and we asked Jesus. And you have Mark saying, Jesus caught them red-handed, having an argument about who is the greatest. Right? And so the Bible doesn't tell us why this argument is happening. It tells us it happened. It doesn't say why. But it does tell us what happened before this argument broke out. So you have Jesus, who is the great rabbi. And as he is walking on the earth, he is preaching, he's declaring with authority, he's speaking with authority, he's healing the sick, he's raising the dead. It's extraordinary miracles. These are his disciples, the men that he chose to travel with him, to be with him. And then not only is Jesus doing miracles, but he has commissioned his disciples to go out two by two to preach that the kingdom of heaven is at hand, heal the sick, cleanse the lepers, raise the dead, and they come back and they are rejoicing because demons obey at the name of Jesus. And so they are rejoicing. This is what they have already experienced. They are rejoicing because demons obey. And Jesus corrects them again. He says, don't rejoice that the demons obey. Rejoice that your name is known in heaven. Right? He's redirecting them. It's not about the miracles and the authority. It's about a relationship with God. This is where we rejoice. And as they're experiencing this, great crowds begin to follow Jesus. And they are the men that he chose to have as he's establishing his new kingdom. They're like, I'm going to be someone important in this new kingdom. I'm going to be pretty great. He chose me to go out and do signs and wonders. He's going to choose me to sit on his left hand, his right hand. You know, James and John, their mother was like, can my son sit on your left and your right, have the place of honor? And Jesus corrected the thinking because the greatest in the kingdom is the one who's a slave. And here is Jesus and his disciples. They have a conversation where Jesus says, who do people say that I am? And they're saying, well, people say that you're a prophet. They're saying these different things about you. And he asks, who do you say that I am? Because it all comes down to who we know Jesus as. And Peter says, you're the Christ. You're the chosen one of God. And here is Peter, who understands by a revelation of the Holy Spirit that Jesus is the prophesied Messiah. For 400 years, or over 400 years, they've been waiting. For thousands of years, they've been waiting for the Messiah to come. He is the prophesied one. And they've been waiting, and now he's there. They know he's establishing his kingdom. He says, yes, you understand by God who I am. What they didn't understand is they still hadn't had the revelation of what that meant. And so now they know that there's a new kingdom coming. They've seen the signs and wonders. They've seen the miracles. And then a day comes when Jesus goes up on the mountaintop and he takes three with him. He takes Peter, James, and John up on the mountain. He leaves the other nine at the bottom. So now there's a separation. And on the mountaintop, there's a visitation. And all of a sudden, Moses and Elijah are talking to Jesus. And the three get to witness one of the most glorious encounters recorded in Scripture. And here they are. They are witnessing. They hear the audible voice of God. There's a cloud that overshadows them. And they hear the audible voice of God. This is my beloved Son. And as they're coming down the mountain, Jesus tells them, you can't tell anyone. Did you ever have to keep a secret that's just burning inside of you? Oh, they can't say anything, but they want to. And they get to the bottom of the mountain, and the other nine disciples have been busy. There's a young man who came. His father brought him because he's falling into the fires. He's having episodes, and the father wants his son to be set free. And instead of freedom, the disciples are trying, and the deliverance is not happening. And Jesus steps into the situation. The father comes to him and says, can you set my son free? And Jesus sets the boy free. But before he does that, he makes this statement, oh, faithless, twisted generation, how long must I bear with you? And then he sets the boy free. And then all of them begin a journey to Capernaum. And the disciples begin to have an argument over who is the greatest in the kingdom of God. Who is the greatest among them? Who do you think thought they were the greatest? The scripture doesn't tell us, but do you think it was the nine disciples who were just public failures, had a public rebuke from Jesus? Do you think they thought, I'm the greatest? Or do you think it was the three who just had the greatest, glorious encounter of their lives? Scripture doesn't tell me who thought they were the greatest, but I'm leaning on this side, right? They just had this encounter. And when we have these glorious encounters with God, it becomes one of the most dangerous times if we ever think it has anything to do with us. It has nothing to do with us. It has everything to do with who he is. It is by grace that he chooses us to be in the room when things happen. And so as they're walking to Capernaum, they have an argument. I can't tell you what we saw, but it was glorious. And I know that we are the chosen ones and we are greater than you are. And as a younger sister, I understand what the other nine disciples were feeling. No, you're no better than me. And all of a sudden the argument breaks out, but Jesus steps in and he doesn't correct their desire for greatness, but he describes and defines what that means. He says, truly I say to you, unless you turn and become like children. That word to turn is to change your course of conduct and to change the way that you're thinking. And he says, you have to become like children or you will never enter the kingdom of heaven. Now, entering the kingdom of heaven is not just about going to heaven when you die. But the kingdom of heaven, the kingdom of God, they mean the same thing in the Gospels. And the kingdom of God is the rule and the reign of God. The rule and the reign of God means when God steps in, when we go and we say the kingdom of heaven is at hand, everything needs to be set right. All of the demonic strongholds need to bow to the name of Jesus. This is where healing begins to happen. We stretch out our hand and we heal the sick because the kingdom of God is at hand. And Jesus is saying, unless you turn, unless you change the way you think and become like children, become humble like them, you will never enter into this experience of the kingdom of God. And then he goes on and he says, whoever humbles himself like this child is the greatest in the kingdom of heaven. Whoever humbles himself like a child, who's a child? A child is the person who has the least authority in the room. He's the one that has to take all of the instructions, take all of the assignments, whatever is said he has to do. He sits and he learns. He wants to learn. Children are so curious about the world. Tell me, explain to me. And this teachable heart, if we want to experience the kingdom of God, we can't think that we already know. Because if we already know, we won't learn from God. But if we are willing to be humble, to learn from him, to let him teach us his ways, then we will begin to experience his ways. And so Jesus is inviting us into an experience of the kingdom of God. But if you want to experience the rule and the reign of God, how many of you want the rule and the reign of God? We have to change the way we think about what it is to be great. Whoever humbles himself like this child is the greatest. So my question, it's very, very important that we walk in humility. But humility is a challenging, tricky little thing. I remember my father, he said to me one day, pride is tricky. He said, if I was humble, I would be proud of it. Something happens as Christians. We know we're supposed to be humble. And so we try to be humble. We try to humble ourselves because that's what Jesus says we're to do. And then somehow, because we're doing it well enough, we become proud of our own ability. And sometimes we don't think it, maybe in those thoughts, but we see those other people. Look how they're living. I'm so glad I'm not like them. And all it is it's another form of pride. It's just a false humility where we try to be humble, but we become proud of our own humility. So what are we to do? How do we humble ourselves? What does true humility look like? Well, God gave us an example in Jesus Christ. He is our example of what humility looks like, and it's found in Philippians 2. A summary of who Jesus is, what he did, is found in Philippians 2, starting in verse 3. It says, "Do nothing from selfish ambition or conceit, but in humility count others more significant than yourselves." We are not to do anything from selfish ambition. It's not about building our own kingdom. It is all about serving other people. Consider other people before yourselves. And in humility, count others more significant than yourselves. This is, it's not putting yourself down, but it's lifting other people up. Let each of you look not only to his own interests, but also the interests of others. And Paul is not saying you can't look to your own interests, just think about others. You know, we have natural things. We have food we need to eat. We have a family to care for. We can look to our interests, but we are to put the interests of other people above our own interests. And so he's saying, put the interests of others above yourself. And then in verse 5, he explains, your attitude should be the same as that of Christ Jesus, because Jesus is our model, who being in very nature God, did not consider equality with God something to be grasped. Jesus, in his very nature, was God. We worshiped the King this morning. We were worshiping the Ancient of Days. Jesus was the very nature of the Ancient of Days. He's the very nature of God. And yet he did not hold on to that identity. He remained God. He never gave up his divine nature. But he was willing to veil his divine nature in his human flesh, that nobody knew who he was. It says that he did not consider equality with God something to be grasped. That means it's not that he was trying to reach for some kind of status, but it was who he was he held with an open hand. He was willing to allow people to see him as human, even though he was God. He made himself nothing, taking the very nature of a servant, the great King, King of Kings, Lord of Lords, took the very nature of a servant, being made in human likeness, being found in appearance as a man. He humbled himself and became obedient to death, even death on a cross. Think about it. The creator of the universe, the one who is the greatest above all names, above all authorities, above all powers, the greatest in the universe, took the very lowest position. He came, he stepped in to human existence. There's one scholar says this is the greatest miracle in all of Scripture, greater than the blind eyes opening, greater than deaf ears being opened, the dead being raised. The greatest miracle is when an infinite creator God stepped into a finite human existence, when he took on human flesh, when the one who knows only glory was willing to step into human suffering, because he saw you and he loved you and he was willing to lay his life down to the point of the cross. When a child is born, when a king is born, where are they born? When we came into Ibadan, we went to the palace because that's where the king lives, right? That's where a king lives. Is that where Jesus came? He did not come to the palace. When the wise men came, where did they go looking for the king of the Jews? They went to the palace, but where did they find him? They found him in a manger. They found him in a small town. They found him in humble origins. He grew up in a town that was so small, it wasn't counted in the census. His parents had to travel to go to a town. And here is Jesus, the King of Kings, the Lord of Lords, and he grows up in the country. He grows up not known by anybody. Nobody knows who he is. And he loves, and he lives, and he heals. He's beautiful, he's wonderful, but people become jealous, and they kill him. Not any death, but a death on a cross, the worst kind of death. This is what the representation of what it looks like to be humble is when the greatest takes the very lowest position. And Jesus understood that he could trust his Father. He took the lowest position, and it says, therefore, God exalted him to the highest place. Who exalted him? God exalted him. Jesus humbled himself, but the Father exalted him. When we're following his model, we do not exalt ourselves. We humble ourselves. And at the proper time, maybe after some suffering, at the proper time, the Father will exalt you. And not only did he exalt him, but he gave Jesus the name that is above every name. That at the name of Jesus, every knee should bow in heaven and on earth and under the earth. And every tongue confess that Jesus Christ is Lord to the glory of God the Father. Jesus humbled himself to the lowest place, and God exalted him to the highest place. And this is the model he gives us to follow. This is the model that he gives us. Jesus knew who he was, but he never demanded his rights. There was a time when he went to a dinner party. There was an important Pharisee who invited Jesus for dinner. And Jesus comes in, and he's mingling with the people. And a woman comes in she's not a good woman. Everybody knows who she is. And she comes, and she's not supposed to be there. This is very improper. And her hair is unbound. It is scandalous. She's not clothed properly. And then she begins to touch Jesus. And she's washing his feet with her tears, drying his feet with her hair. I'm telling you, if that happened here, we would be like, what is happening right now? And the Pharisee, he invited Jesus to his home. But now this scandalous act is happening, and he's responsible. And he knows everybody's thinking, why isn't Simon stopping what's happening right now? And here is Simon. He's got this tension. Jesus is here, and this scandalous thing is happening in my home. What do I do? And Jesus says, Simon, when I came into your home, you didn't wash my feet. And with this statement, Jesus understood how he deserved to be treated. It was common hospitality that when someone comes in your home, you wash their feet. Jesus did not enter Simon's home and say, aren't you going to wash my feet? How dare you not wash my feet? They're dirty. He wasn't offended. He just loved. He had community with people. He had fellowship with people. And he didn't say anything until he was defending someone else. And when that woman came in, he said, Simon, you didn't even wash my feet, but she has washed my feet with her tears. And Jesus, in honor of someone else, we see he knew who he was. He knew how he should be treated. But we also see that he did not demand that from people. What he did is he loved them. He received them. However they could receive him, he would give them what they could receive from him. And I remember when I understood this in my life, I was working in a place where I had a coworker who did not like me very much. I don't know how that's possible. But she didn't like me. And one day there was an accusation that I had stolen money. And something rose up in me. I was so angry. I was so, how dare you treat me this way? Don't you know who I am? And it wasn't that I thought I was important, but I said, I'm a woman of integrity. I didn't say this to her. I just, in my heart, this is what I was thinking. I'm a woman of integrity. I would never do something like that. How dare you make this accusation? I was so angry, and I wanted to fight. I wanted to defend myself. And I heard the Lord say, Charity, nobody deserved more honor than I deserved. And instead, I was beaten and I was crucified. And I need you right now to be silent in this moment. And I learned in that moment what it looked like for Jesus to walk in humility, that he remained silent when people were falsely accusing him. He remained silent in obedience to the Father. Jesus did not allow people to kill him anytime they wanted to. There were times they picked up stones to throw at Jesus, and he just walked away from the situation. He did not stay there. I'm not telling you, you have to be abused. But I learned what Jesus was like, and I heard him say, I want you to trust me that I have your back in this situation. I have you. And I remained silent. Oh, it was so hard. It was so hard to be in that place of humility and silence. But what happened is it happened that on the day the money came in and went missing, I actually was not at work. There was a record that I wasn't even in the office. And so my name was completely clear. There was no way I could do what had been accused of me. But in that situation, I learned who Jesus is. He is the one who deserved more glory and honor. He deserved what we did last night and this morning, and we're worshiping him. That's what he deserves. And instead, he was beaten and he was crucified. And as he hung on the cross, he continued to love. He continued to pray for those who persecuted him. He continued to think about his mother. He continued to think about his disciples. He continued to think about you. It was for the joy set before him that he endured the cross. He looked forward. He saw your redemption, and he rejoiced, and he said, it's worth it. All of the pain, all of the suffering was worth it because he saw us. And this is the lifestyle he calls us into. He's not asking us to take on abuse. He's asking us to walk after him, to follow him in obedience to the Father. No, Jesus said, no, the reason the Father loves me is because I lay down my life only to take it up again. No one takes it from me, but I lay it down of my own accord. I have authority to lay it down and authority to take it up again. Jesus was not a victim of abuse. He was a voluntary participant in the will of the Father. He willingly gave his life, and this is what he asks of us. He does not ask us to stay in a place of abuse. He asks us to give our lives for the benefit of other people in obedience to the Father. And the only way, I can't tell you what your situation is. We have to have that relationship that we rejoice in. It has to be that personal relationship. And as Jesus walked on the earth and he showed us what true humility looks like, he wasn't just showing us who he is. He was showing us who the Father is. He was the exact representation of the Father. The Ancient of Days is one who is so humble, he would come. He would send his son, his exact representation, step into the world to kneel down and begin to wash the feet of his disciples. The greatest in the universe models humility by taking the lowest position in the room. And this is what he calls us to follow. He's not asking us to be great. He's not asking us to do amazing things. He is. We follow him. We do those things. But what he has asked of us is that we would kneel down and we would serve. You know, in the book of Luke, in the Gospel of Luke, as he's talking about the Last Supper, and Jesus, in John, it tells us that at the Last Supper, Jesus is washing the feet of his disciples. In Luke, this is where Luke places the conversation of what it is to be great. And if we put them together, just think, Jesus is washing their feet, saying, I'm calling you to sit on 12 thrones because you're called to rule and to reign. And he's modeling what ruling and reigning looks like. It looks like washing the feet of the people that you're over. It looks like taking the lowest position so that you can lift them up, so that they can fulfill all that God has called them to do. This is who our God is. It's a Father who loved us enough to send his son, and he is the exact representation of the Father. The Father, Jesus gave his life to glorify the Father, and the Father exalts the Son. Neither one is looking for the recognition. It's not like the Father said, if I send Jesus, they're going to start worshiping Jesus, and they're going to stop worshiping me. No, he sent his son, And his son gave all the glory back to him. And then the father said, let me exalt you. And then the same thing happens between Jesus and the Holy Spirit. Jesus is on the earth and he says, it's better for you that I go, that the Holy Spirit will come. And it's just like John the Baptist. It's better that I pull away so that Jesus can be here, right? It's honoring the other one. It's counting the other more significant than yourself. And what happens when the Holy Spirit comes? He points us right back to Jesus. He brings back glory to the Father. This is who our God is. The Trinity is mutual, self-giving love. This is the definition of the Trinity. Each one gives of himself fully for the benefit

of a God who loves in great humility. And he calls us into this lifestyle. And the Lord spoke to me about this, and he talked about revival. Who wants to see revival in Nigeria? How many of you want your neighbors to worship and be part of this river of God and worshiping and loving Jesus? You want that for your neighbors. You want healing and signs and wonders. Well, what happens when revival comes? And all of a sudden, the church gets filled with people. And all of these people, there's going to be so much work to do. There's so many babies to raise, so many people. And the pastors can't do it themselves. It's going to take every person in the body of Christ to be in their position. And it is the pastors training the body for the work of the ministry because you can't do it yourself. There's too much that's coming. On the day of Pentecost, they had 120 people. And by the evening service, it was 3,120 people. That is some church growth explosion. There was another day that they healed a lame man at the temple. And that day, 5,000 men were added to their number. It doesn't tell us how many women and children were added, but this is some incredible church growth. Church, it's time to get ready for what God wants to pour out. We need to be humble enough that we're willing to give our lives wherever he calls us to be. And so I had a picture at one point where I was in ministry school, and the Lord gave me a picture of my classmates, and I was sitting with Jesus, and all of my classmates had these new cars, and cars often represent ministry or life calling. And everybody had a beautiful car. Some were old but pristine. They were in perfect condition. Some were new cars. All of them were very, very fancy. And everybody was excited. Let me show you my car. Do we have any car people in the room? You love your cars. So they were so excited about their car, and they said, let me show you the seats. Let me show you the engine. They were showing off their car, and they're all happy, and it was joyous. But Jesus was sad, and he looked at me, and he said, Charity, everybody wants the car, but nobody wants to be the mechanic. Everybody wants the ministry. Everybody wants to do the stuff, but nobody wants to serve in a way that will see these things functioning at their full capacity. And I want to promise you that when you say yes to serving, when you lower yourself and take the lowest position, it does not disqualify you from seeing the signs and wonders. When things grew so fast, the disciples who became apostles, when they couldn't keep up anymore, they brought in 7 deacons. They were men full of the Holy Spirit and the wisdom of God, and they began to take care. They waited on tables. They took care of the people. And they began to walk in mighty signs and wonders just like the apostles. They were the ones that Philip, he was one that was transported. How many of you want to experience that? One day he was ministering to an Ethiopian. He baptizes the man. When the man comes out of the water, Philip is suddenly in a totally different location. That was not one of the apostles. That was a deacon. That was a man who said, I will serve the church. And I want to tell you, God is calling servants. He is calling mechanics. He is calling each and every one of us to lower ourselves so that we can build up the body of Christ, so that we can build the kingdom of God. If we want to enter into the rule and the reign of Jesus on this earth, we need to be willing to go very low, not in a false humility, but in a true, genuine lifting up of other people. And as we stand, knowing our identity as the sons and daughters of God, as we come on the scene, standing in full capacity, lifting others up, we reach to the kingdom of heaven. We reach up to heaven, and we call for the glory of God to come, that the kingdom of heaven would be on earth, that the rule and the reign of God would come here just as it is in heaven. How many of you want to see that? I want to tell you, I don't want you to go into a place of false humility. I remember one time I thought I was being a really great

0: great Christian who would impress all of you. I was praying, and I said, God, I don't need the platform. Nobody wanted me on the platform, so I don't know why I prayed that, but I said, I don't have to be on the platform. I said, God, I will stay hidden for you. And he asked me a question. He said, Charity, what if I want you on the platform? And all of a sudden, I was like, oh no. Because I don't want attention. I don't like the platform. What I like is to stay hidden, to serve other people, and I can feel good and I can feel safe. Because when you're in the lights, all of a sudden people start to judge you. They start to throw stones at you. And it's so much nicer just to stay hidden, Lord. But in that, I realized true humility, it's not about whether we're hidden or whether we're seen. Humility is saying, Jesus, you are Lord, and I will follow you anywhere that you go. I have decided to follow Jesus, and there's no turning back. This is what we know. So if you've decided to follow Jesus, wherever he's calling you, I want you to stand. I believe he said he wants to release humility in the room today. This isn't something we strive to do. It is something we walk in humility when we set our eyes on him. When you compare yourself to other people, it's very easy to think, I'm doing pretty good. But if you compare yourself to him, it will humble you like nothing else will, because he is the great I am. So Father, right now, I pray that there would be grace in this room for humility, that you would teach us to humble ourselves. Lord, I pray right now just a blanket of humility, a spirit of humility would fall upon us. If that is something you want, just lift your hands to heaven. Father, we ask right now that your grace would come upon us, that we would walk in humility. And Lord, I pray right now that there would be a grace to forgive those who have not honored us as we deserve. We forgive them. Just release forgiveness over them. Father, I forgive. Give their name. I forgive them for the way they treated me. They don't owe me anything. And just like Jesus prayed from the cross, pray, Father, I forgive them. And I pray that you forgive them. I release them. In Jesus' name. Lord, right now I pray that there would be a fresh impartation, a fresh mantle, a fresh encounter with you, that they would gaze on your face, they would know who you are. And Lord, as you speak to each heart, just put your hands on your heart right now. And Lord, I pray right now that you would speak to each person where you're calling them, what you have called them to, whether you are calling them to take the lowest position, or if you are calling them to come out of hiding and start using their voice and start shining for you. I pray right now that there would be great boldness on the church. I pray that there would be great humility on the church. And that as we walk in this world, we will walk in a place of love and we will model who our God is. We just ask right now that your name would be glorified, that we would walk in kingdom greatness for your glory, that it would all come back to you. In Jesus' name, amen.
1: Sorry, every situation.

and you weep, you cry. Because of that, your hidden pain. Jesus Christ is telling you today that the battle is over. The victory is won. Hey, hallelujah, oh, hallelujah. Bring it up. But just in case you are here, because the only way you can connect to this kind of victory is to connect to the one that has won the victory for us. See, naturally, we were all losers. But we became winners when we connected to the one that has won it for all of us. The Bible says, for God so loved the world that he gave his only begotten son. That whosoever, anybody, no matter where you've been, no matter what you have done, shall, even whosoever believes in him, will not perish, but have everlasting life. I want to give you the opportunity today. I'm not going to call you out, but at the comfort, wherever you are, is between you and God, from the sincerity of your heart, place your hand on your chest, close your eyes, and connect. The only thing you need to do is believe that Jesus Christ came to earth, and that he died, and he rose up on the third day. And through his death and resurrection, we have been set free for life. So repeat this after me. Say, dear Lord Jesus, I believe in my heart today that indeed you came to the world and you died despite the fact that you had no sin and you rose on the third day. And through your death and resurrection, your blood has washed away my sin. Today, I confess that I am a sinner and I come to you today that you should cleanse my sin. I surrender my life to you today. And I accept you as my Lord and Savior. Take charge over me and be the Lord over my life. Thank you, Jesus, because I'm now born again and because I've been accepted into the family of God. In Jesus' name we pray. Welcome to eternal life, ladies and gentlemen. Welcome to eternal life. Welcome to true freedom.

about that song so that you can take it more seriously. A quick history about the song. I was literally, because me and my band, we pray Mondays, Wednesdays, Fridays via Zoom. One of those days, I was leading in worship on my piano. And the song dropped in my heart as if I knew it before. And I started singing it. And at that point, it felt like that was what they were singing in heaven. It felt like that was what the heavenly choir was singing. Then I produced it by myself in the studio, featured by Lumi Deborah, and we released the first edition. And it was doing well.

song in heaven, because there's something different about it. It's a very simple song, but there's something you feel in you. So when you are singing out, believe that we are joining the heavenly choir and we are giving praise.

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I did not know he was coming. Oh, he's supposed to be in Oyo. He has a show in Oyo. Boshese, Oyemi. Bro, I appreciate you. God bless you. Let's put our hands together for him. Thank you so much.

0: Do you ever feel like your prayers are just bouncing off the ceiling? Like there's a disconnect between you and God? Or maybe you just feel stuck, not sure where to start? You're not alone. Prayer can be tough. But what if it didn't have to be? What if you could unlock a deeper, more powerful connection through prayer? 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
0: Whether you've been praying for years or you're just starting out, this series is for you. 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Prayer is the key, your key to a more intimate and effective prayer life. 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
3: welcome,
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3: Welcome to you all, our amazing listeners. Here we are again for another episode of your favorite program titled Prayer is the Key. It's my pleasure to introduce my other two guest speakers that we have on the program today. They are Pastor Olamide Balogun and Jumai Amina. Pastor Balogun is a born-again child of God. She's married with children and grandchildren. She's an RCCG ordained pastor and also a member of the Lapis Prophetic Team. She is an intercessor and believes mightily in the power of prayer. She's a writer and health and wellness coach, and she loves the Lord. Jumai works for Lapis Lazuli Ministries and has a lot to contribute to this topic on prayer. She's a guidance counselor. And my name is Dr. Mina Bajamo, co-founder of Lapis Lazuli Ministries. And we are so pleased to be here with you today. Now, we're going to start by asking Pastor Olamide to lead us in an opening prayer as we begin. And then after that, she'll hand over to Jumai to explain to us how you, our listeners, can send in your prayers during the program. In Lapis, it's never enough for us to discuss without wanting to experience what we've been discussing. So the plan is we would like you to call in with your prayer requests so that we take it before the Lord, and of course we expect Him to answer our prayers. So Pastor Olamide, please could you give us an opening prayer?
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0: Be. Our Father and our God, Jesus, Holy Spirit, we just thank you for a time such as this. We thank you, Lord, for keeping us. We thank you for the multitude of your tender mercies that wakes us up every morning. We thank you for the opportunity to partner with you even in this program, letting your people know more about prayer, conversation with you. We ask that you take the stage, you take total and absolute control. Help us to say the things that you want the listeners to hear. Help us to wisely decipher and divide the word of truth. At the end of the day, we pray that your name alone will be glorified and we will be satisfied. Be exalted forevermore. In Jesus' mighty name we have prayed. Amen.
1: Amen.
0: Amen.
2: Good morning to our listeners, or good day, or whatever time you're listening to this. Please do send us your prayer requests, as we'd love to pray with and for you. And you can do this by sending your prayer request to this number on WhatsApp or as a text message, +234 809 065 0463. I'll take that again, +234 809 065 0463. We look forward to getting your prayer request. Thank you.
1: Thank you very much. Now, we have an exciting topic today. Our topic today is praying for the sick. Now, this is a really big topic, so we'll just be touching on a few points. But I'd like to start by asking Pastor Olamide Balogun, what would you say are some of the myths around Jesus wanting to heal us?
0: First of all, a myth is that God causes the disease in the first place, and that he gives us this disease to teach us a lesson.
1: Horrible.
0: And also, it may not be his will. He may just want us to suffer, to teach us a lesson. So these are some of the, or that, oh, you've got to be good, you've got to fast and pray. Yes, sometimes, but it's almost like, oh, it's if something goes wrong, it's like, oh, I didn't fast enough or I didn't pray enough, as though it is us doing the healing by the things that we do.
1: Thank you. So we want to shut down those myths as the Lord speaks his truth through us in our discussions today. Now, indeed, there is physical healing, there's spiritual healing, and there's emotional. But we'll be speaking mostly about physical healing during our time. It's important, however, to note that sometimes our physical situation is as a result of a deeper emotional issue that first has to be addressed. So, why do we pray for the sick? You see, Jesus' name is also Jehovah Rapha, meaning it's his character to heal the sick. He is a healer. It's who he is. Exodus 15, verse 25 to 27 says, God has provided the final cure for spiritual, physical, and emotional sickness in Jesus Christ. When we read the scriptures, 30 to 40% of the gospel is full of Jesus healing the sick. And so if we are his disciples, we ought to look like him. That's the whole purpose of being a disciple. So when the full gospel is preached, God comes to confirm it with signs and wonders. So why do we have to contend for people's healing and for ours too? You see, we need to start from the place that God is love, and so our well-being is paramount. 1 John 4, 7 tells us God is the source of love. So that is where love comes from. And he is a good God, and he's always in a good mood. 1 John 3, verse 1 goes on to describe this love. It says, what lavish love has the Father given that we should be named as the children of God? Wow, how extravagant is that? 1 John 4, verse 19 says that we love because he first loved us. So this means that we have a duty to each other to contend for each other's healing. So we contend for each other. Now remember John 3 verse 16 says, "For God so loved the world that he gave his only son, that whosoever believeth on him would not perish but have everlasting life." So you and I are responsible for helping others receive God's love and power. We thus see that if our neighbor is sick, it ought to worry us terribly that we want to contend for their healing. So we always say that the healing ministry comes from a place of intimate relationship with God. So this is his heart, and we must follow his desires. We contend to align with the original assignment that was handed down by God. Healing was always a part of the assignment given to the 12 disciples. Let's look at some scriptures. Pastor Balogo, could you read Matthew 10 verses 1, 5, 7 to 8? And then Jumai, if you would read Luke 10 verses 1 to 2, 4 to 9. Pastor Balogo first.
0: So Matthew 10, 1. Jesus summoned his 12 disciples and gave them authority and power over unclean spirits to cast them out and to heal every kind of disease and every kind of sickness. Verse 5, Jesus sent out these 12, instructing them, "Do not go among the Gentiles and do not go into a city of the Samaritans." Verses 7 and 8, "And as you go, preach, saying, 'The kingdom of heaven is at hand.' Heal the sick, raise the dead, cleanse the lepers, cast out demons. Freely you have received, freely give."
1: Thank you very much. So they were given instructions. It was the 12 of them that were sent out. They were given their boundaries, and amazing things happened. Jumai, could you read Luke 10, please?
2: Luke 10, "The Lord now chose 72 other disciples and sent them ahead in pairs to all the towns and places he planned to visit. These were his instructions to them: 'The harvest is great, but the workers are few. So pray to the Lord who is in charge of the harvest. Ask him to send more workers into his fields.'" I'll go down to verse 4, and then I'll read tonight. "Don't take any money with you, nor a traveler's bag, nor an extra pair of sandals, and don't stop to greet anyone on the road. Whenever you enter someone's home, first say, 'May God's peace be on this house.' If those people who live there are peaceful, the blessing will stand. If they are not, the blessing will return to you. Don't move around from home to home. Stay in one place, eating and drinking what they provide. Don't hesitate to accept hospitality, because those who work deserve their pay. If you enter a town and it welcomes you, eat whatever is set before you. Heal the sick and tell them, 'The kingdom of God is near you now.'"
1: Thank you. And then I'm just going to read Mark 16 verse 15 to the end. "And he said to them, 'As you go into all the world, preach openly the wonderful news of the gospel to the entire human race. Whoever believes the good news and is baptized will be saved, and whoever does not believe the good news will be condemned. And these miracle signs will accompany those who believe. They will drive out demons in the power of my name. They will speak in tongues. They will be supernaturally protected from snakes and from drinking anything poisonous. And they will lay hands on the sick and heal them." But then we know that Jesus was lifted up into heaven after that. So this assignment was first given to the 12 disciples. They had such amazing success. So many people were healed. They came back rejoicing that the demon was subject to them. Then Jesus then sent out 72 others, and with slightly different instructions, boundaries, And they went and they did a good job. And then at the end of Mark 16, Jesus' time after he resurrected, he then called his disciples together. And then he gave them the commission for us all, saying for all believers. So this then means that ministering to the sick and the laying of hands is for those who believe. Really, this ought to include every member of Christ's body. Jesus here said that he had all power and authority, and he's giving this to us. And Father God gives us the Holy Spirit to equip us and empower us. And so really, if Jesus says he has all the power and authority, then it means there's somebody who is running around pretending he has power and authority, and he doesn't. That's Satan. Because Jesus gave us this power and authority, and Satan only gets it when we concede it to him. So it's important that we understand the authority and the power that we have, and that we walk in the fullness of this. What did you think, Pastor Baluga, what you read? And Jibai, what are your thoughts?
0: Very interesting. You know, so simple. Just do what it is. I think sometimes we are bothered about the outcome.
1: Yeah.
0: Instead of just following the instructions.
1: Yeah.
0: Go out, tell of the good news. Okay? Heal them. It's not about, you know, it's not about shouting. I mean, I know that shouting is cultural. So you're more likely to shout in an Africa than you are in Northern Europe.
1: Yeah.
0: Okay? But, you know, it's like this is a blueprint.
1: Yeah.
0: When you use it, you will get the blueprint results.
1: Yeah.
0: Which is healing for everybody.
1: Yeah.
0: It sounds so simple. And it sounds like, so why is there anybody who's ill?
1: Yeah.
0: Because the truth is, anytime we hear that somebody is unwell, we're just supposed to do this.
1: Yeah.
0: In our own

0: you know, go to the city, eat what you're offered, don't travel with this. Just very clear. They're not, but it's also good to see that in the obedience, in obeying those commandments, lies the power thereafter to do those things, that because they've already been equipped. So God was telling them, you don't need all these extra things. I am the one that is sending you, and I'm going with you. So all you have to do is just walk in obedience, just go on. See me heal people through you.
1: Thank you very much. Thank you. And I love where he said in the Luke that the laborers are few, and that we should look and see the harvest is ready. Because a lot of times we are struggling, you know, about the harvest. But Jesus says, just look. Meaning we haven't been looking. If you look, you'll see that the harvest
2: Just there.
1: is there. So it's the laborers that you mean that we need. Meaning the laborers are busy doing something else, and so they're not available for what they're supposed to be doing. If they see the harvest, they're supposed to be doing something. And another thing that comes to me is the fact that I've thought about, wow, what if our laborers leave this harvest out there and we don't bring it in? You know, I've just thought about, you know, when you leave harvest out, it gets
2: Get
1: destroyed out
2: lost.
1: there, it gets lost, you know. And I don't know whether we as the body of Christ think enough about that there's always an urgency to what the Lord is asking us to do. So we can't, you know, we can't saunter in different directions doing our own programs, whereas he says, look, there's the harvest. Go for the harvest. Okay, I see you don't have enough harvesters. Pray for harvest so that I can send. So the Lord does want us to go after the harvest. And also, he promises to go with us. I love that about this assignment. So we don't need to think we're ever on our own concerning it. And he's such good company. And so that is very
2: It's key.
1: encouraging for me, that he's, especially because he knows he sent us. So why would he tell you to, you know, go on your own? No, he says he's always with us. So let's look at what gives us this authority. Pastor Balogun, please could you read Isaiah 53 verses 3
2: To five.
1: to 5?
2: Okay. He was despised and rejected by men, a man of sorrows and pain and acquainted with grief. And like one from whom men hide their faces, he was despised. And we did not appreciate his worth or esteem him. But in fact, he has borne our griefs and he has carried our sorrows and pains. Yet we ignorantly assumed that he was stricken, struck down by God and degraded and humiliated by him. But he was wounded for our transgressions. He was crushed for our wickedness, our sin, our justice, our wrongdoing. The punishment required for our well-being fell on him, and by his stripes, his wounds, we are healed.
1: Amen.
2: Amen.
1: How
2: Hallelujah.
1: powerful is this? Wow. So here we have Isaiah prophesying about Jesus so many years before Jesus came on the scene. And he's telling us that Jesus would be despised, would be rejected. Where we see griefs here, some translations put that disease. So he was despised, yeah, a man of suffering, familiar with pain. He was despised and we held him in low esteem. So surely in 4, he took up our pain and bore our suffering. He was pierced for our transgressions. He was crushed for our iniquities. The punishment that brought us peace was on him, and by his wounds we
2: We are
1: are healed.
2: healed.
1: So we see here, Jesus bore our griefs, carried our sorrows, sicknesses. It talks about in verse 5 how he was crushed by iniquities, pierced for our transgressions.

0: we see transgressions and sin is sin, and then his wounds were healed. By his wounds we are healed. Our bodies were made whole. By his stripes we are healed.
1: Amen.
0: And so in this sentence, in these verses, we can see that Jesus dealt with both our sickness and with sin, both at the same time, both in the same sacrifice. Everything was accomplished. Nobody needs to pay anymore. Why? Because Jesus did a complete job. That's why at the end, Jesus could say, "It is finished." He had paid for everything, for our healing, sickness, and sin. So, Jumai, please, could you read 1 Peter 2:24? And then we'll just talk a little bit more about this Isaiah passage.
2: 1 Peter 2:24 says, "He personally carried our sins in his body on the cross so that we can be dead to sin and live for what is right. By his wounds you are healed."
0: Amen. And so he carried our bodies. And so we see that the suffering was started even before the flogging and everything, before he was nailed. And so it wasn't just the crucifixion, painful as it was and horrendous, the suffering also, just for us to understand that Jesus's body was broken so that our bodies would be made whole. We know Jesus came to the world to save us, to reveal the Father, and to undo the works of the devil, which is what we're talking about. So, Pastor Balogo, so why is it that over the years, the church seems to be more confident of salvation prayer? Because we do that easily. We have altar calls. But we don't have that many calls where they call those who are sick, come. Or words of knowledge, and then come, and then they are healed.
1: I believe it's because there's more empirical evidence that needs to be seen for us to know that the healing is working. You know, with the altar calls, okay, you've prayed. Sometimes you never know whether the person is genuine or not, or goes back or not. But with healing, if you come in and you say you are blind,
0: you have to see the rest of us know.
1: Exactly.
0: And so we are either shy or inadequate.
1: Feel inadequate, both. Yeah, you're shy because you're thinking, oh,
0: what are
1: and
0: they
1: then there's the imposter, syndrome. You know, and of course the enemy is there also whispering that, oh, don't be silly. When last did you see this work?
0: Mm.
1: It doesn't work. I mean, there are people who actually believe that healing is no longer
0: happening
1: for Christianity these days, that it is something that happened then,
0: yeah,
1: but it's not happening anymore. So you can imagine in that kind of atmosphere, somebody trying to heal somebody, it's going to be like, what are you doing? This doesn't exist anymore. So I think those are the reasons why people, you know, it's easier to give an altar call than it is to call for people who are unwell.
0: Yeah. And I also feel that a lot of times when we pray for the sick, we pray and expect them to go. So we don't assess, just like you say, for people to know whether the person got healed or not.
1: Mm.
0: And we just pray some long prayers, and then the person goes, and maybe in a month time they send a message, that prayer you prayed for me, I got healed. But it's not like how Jesus would test people. How can you see now through the eye and stuff like that? Okay. Jumai, have you always prayed for the sick, and are you more confident in doing it now?
2: Yes, I have. Growing up, I have a youth fellowship that I go to, and I remember we had just came back from a camp, a 7 weeks camp, and then they said one of the one of the members' mom was sick and the leaders were not available to go. So they just asked me to go to the house and just, you know, visit on behalf of the fellowship. And when I went and I prayed with them, and I think it has just, I really just prayed and left and just went with fruit and all this thing. But he called to say his mom was healed. She was feeling better and all of that. But like when I see the opportunity, I'm always comfortable saying, oh, do you mind if I pray with you? Other times I just pray for them.
0: Okay. So Pastor Balogun, how would you encourage young pastors to enter fully into the healing ministry? We've 4 or 5 years ago had COVID. And so surely we must all know now that this is a ministry that it's important that we enter into fully, having gone through what we all did during the pandemic. So how would you encourage young pastors?
1: First of all, read the Bible and see that it's in there. Get the confidence. Like you said, Jesus goes with us, so we're not doing it ourselves. I think the sooner people understand that it's not by power or might, you know, it's really not you. It leaves, it frees you of any kind of anxiety. It should, because it's not about you.
0: Yeah.
1: And the fact that, and that's why I said start with reading the Bible, that Jesus healed everybody, you know? And also to realize that sometimes you need more than one touch. So if you pray the first time and you assess the situation and it's not, you know, 100%, you can pray again. Again, all these things are examples from the Bible.
0: Yeah.
1: You know, Jesus himself said that we will do greater works than he did.
0: Yeah.
1: And if he healed everybody, it means that we will do even more than that. We'll heal everybody plus their mothers and their sisters.
0: Yeah.
1: You know, it's to gain the confidence. And of course, for you, part of gaining that confidence is also prayer. When you sit in a place of prayer and say, God, this is what I want to do. And he says, okay, fine. You know, and gives you a word of knowledge. And then you see the person, you are expecting to see someone in a white dress, and you see someone in a white dress, then you are not sort of feeling bad and saying, well, I'm not sure I can approach this person because this has already been given to you, you know? So it's great to try and, you know, read your Bible, but also if you can get healing training, because there is training. Lapis does a training, you know, that I went through and it made it so easy for me, you know? Just find a place and be trained so that you can imbibe, you know, what has been done before and what has worked, you know. So that way, and also that way you're not on your own, just flailing away in the wind, like the 12 that were sent out, okay, like the 72 that were sent out. They didn't go alone. And so that gave them a bit more confidence, you know. I mean, these are the tips. But what I would also say is that you cannot steer an immobile car. So you have to start to do it.
0: Yeah.
1: It is when you start to do it, you start to fine tune, oh, maybe this is the way I should be doing it. Maybe this is the way I should be doing it. So whatever it is, whatever the situation is, putting your little toe into the water and begin to try to get into the water, you know, head to toe.
0: Wonderful. And just like Pastor Olamide says, Lapis Lazuli Ministries runs a healing and a prophetic course. And you can always get it for your church and so have a team trained up in your church in healing ministry. It's very important. And when we give the training, when you buy the video and we give the training, you do have a facilitator who will come and walk alongside you as you do the training. Now, Jumai, what aspect of the healing ministry do you find most challenging?
2: I would say it's getting people to actually desire to heal. I feel like there are people that maybe struggle with the idea of, you know, believing that healing still exists and that God still exist. So getting them to know that it is still possible for you to heal and that God desires you to heal, that it is not just that the healing power was not just given to Jesus Christ, that it did not start and end with Jesus Christ, but you can do that if you are open to it, if you desire it. And like Pastor Lamide said, but you have to read the Bible to even know that that is a possibility. I'll say that's what I think it is.
0: Wonderful, thank you. So I think this is a great time to have a break to worship the King of Kings. So we'll just have a short worship break and be back.

mercy and praise your name. So I will praise you from everlasting, everlasting to everlasting. I will praise you from everlasting, everlasting to everlasting. I will praise you from everlasting, everlasting to everlasting. Lord, I will praise you from everlasting, everlasting. Your name is Alpha.

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For eternity, you will be praising him. You will not be found wanting. In the name of Jesus. I will praise him from everlasting. I will praise you from everlasting. Lord, I will praise you from everlasting, everlasting to everlasting. I will praise you from everlasting, everlasting.

0: good?
1: Yes. Welcome back. You're on Lapis Lazuli Ministries LM Radio. I'll cut that off. I'll start again. Welcome back. You're on Lapis Lazuli Ministries Radio. This is the program Prayer is the Key, coming to you from www.lapislmradio. I'm here with our guests, Pastor Olamide Balogun and Jumai Aminu. We've been talking about prayer being the key. Keys unlock doors, keys grant you access, keys give you ownership rights, etc. So we've been talking about healing today. But we don't only want to talk about it, we want to equip you so that you also can pray for the sick in your area of influence. Before the break, we talked about the fact that we all have been commissioned, the Great Commission, to pray for the sick, to go and spread the word. We read Mark 16. So, it's important that we ask ourselves, how can we do this? How do we actually pray for the sick? Or how do we teach others to pray for the sick? Now, we're going to talk about a method that we learned from Dr. Randy Clark of Global Awakening Ministries in the U.S. It's called the five-step healing prayer model. Now, there is no formula to it, but it just helps to put a procedure in your hand so that when you're faced with somebody who is ill, you can hold on to some form of procedure. Remember here that they looked at how Jesus prayed in the Bible, and it's based on that. So it's kind of similar. So it's called five-step healing prayer model because it involves five steps. And the first step is the interview. So we'll just look at Mark 9, Pastor Olamide, if you could read that for us, from verse 17, and we'll read it to 26, please.
2: Okay. So Mark 9, 17 to 21 first, and then I'll take 25 and 26. One of the crowd replied to him, "Teacher, I brought you my son, possessed with a spirit which makes him unable to speak. And whenever it seizes him, intending to do harm, it throws him down, and he foams at the mouth and grinds his teeth and becomes stiff. I told your disciples to drive it out, and they could not do it." He replied, "Oh, unbelieving, faithless generation, how long shall I be with you? How long shall I put up with you? Bring him to me." They brought the boy to him. When the demonic spirit, saw him, immediately it threw the boy into a convulsion. And falling to the ground, he began rolling around and foaming at the mouth. Jesus asked his father, "How long has this been happening to him?" And he answered, "Since childhood." Verse 25. When Jesus saw that a crowd was rapidly gathering around them, he rebuked the unclean spirit, saying to it, "You deaf and mute spirit, I command you, come out of him and never enter him again." After screaming out and throwing him into a terrible convulsion, it came out. The boy looked so much like a corpse, so stiff and pale, that many of the spectators said, "He is dead."
1: Thank you. Thank you very much. Okay, so we're starting there, the interview, because we can see Jesus asked, "How long have you had this?" And so when somebody comes before you needing healing, of course, the first thing is, what's your name? Introduce yourself, make them feel comfortable, and what do you need prayer for? And then, you know, they tell you, and you say something like, "So when did this start? Did anything happen in your life around that time? What are the symptoms?" That sort of thing. And so that's the information Jesus was trying to get. Okay? But he didn't go overboard to get the life history of the boy, but just enough to be able to, because with your second ear, with one ear, you're listening to what they're saying. With your second ear, you're asking the Holy Spirit, what do you want to do in this situation? So first step is interview. Then the next step is the prayer selection. Let's have Jemiah read Acts 3, verse 6 to 7, please.
0: Okay, Acts 3, 6 to 7. But Peter said, I don't have any silver or gold for you, but I will give you what I have. In the name of Jesus Christ, the Nazarene, get up and walk. Then Peter took the lame man by the right hand and helped him up. And as he did, the man's feet and ankles were instantly healed and strengthened.
1: Amen. So the prayer selection is deciding with the Holy Spirit what type of prayer is needed. Are we going to have a commanding prayer where get up and walk? Or are we going to have a petition prayer, which is petitioning God the Father over the healing? And so in this situation, and like in a lot of situations you will find in the Gospels, Jesus used commanding prayer. And note that he's not commanding God, but he's commanding the body, the man's body, to get up, to rise up, to be healed. Whatever it is he says, he's commanding the part of the body. Okay? Now let's read. And so then we remember again the story in Mark where the prayer was actually ministered. So there's the one where you're asking the Holy Spirit, what am I doing? Commanding prayer or petition? And then we then say the third step is actually making the prayer ministry, meaning declaring what, if it's command, over the situation. And then at the beginning, always invite the Holy Spirit just out loud so that the person knows, you know, Holy Spirit, God, Jesus is with them. And then also at the beginning, it's a good idea to have some measure of what is happening so that it helps you assess what Jesus is doing. What do I mean by that? That means that at the beginning, if there's pain, what's the level of pain? With zero being no pain and 10 being excruciating pain. And so if the person says it's 7/10, so you have a measure at the beginning. So now after praying the prayer ministry, now we say stop and re-interview. So go back and find out the pain that was 7/10, what's that pain level now? We find Jesus did this. Can you see the blind man? Yes, I can see. It looks like trees. You know, that sort of. So Jesus was assessing the level of healing that was taking place. Why? Because he was expectant of healing. That's why this level, this form of prayer is important, what Jesus was doing, that we pray in that way. Because if we're expectant, we'll want to know, what's Jesus doing? And so when the pain is coming down, we always give thanks. We say that in the kingdom, anything that you thank God for increases. Meaning when you thank God for the power that he's using on this person, that power will increase to cause the pain level to go even lower. And so it is important you help them, because sometimes people are so focused on the pain. Yes, it was 9. Okay, it's gone to 8 and they're still feeling sad. No, you say, oh, thank God the pain has gone down. Oh, we bless you, Father God. Thank you, King of Glory. Anything that in your kingdom that we thank you for increases. So we ask for more power of God. We're not saying more pain. We're saying more power of God on the body. And we're also saying, yeah, God that makes perfect everything that we bring to you. You finish what you're doing. So finish your healing. And so we say that and cause more faith to rise up in the person to receive more of the power of God. So that's the stop and re-interview, meaning the measure of pain level is addressed there. Did we read that? Mark 8, verse 22 to 25. Jemai, could you read that, please?
0: Mark 8, 22 to 25. When they arrived at Bethsaida, some people brought a blind man to Jesus, and they begged him to touch the man and heal him. Jesus took the blind man by the hand and led him out of the village. Then, spitting on the man's eyes, he laid his hands on him and asked, "Can you see anything now?" The man looked around. "Yes," he said, "I see people, but I can't see them very clearly. They look like trees walking around." Then Jesus placed his hands on the man's eyes again, and his eyes were open. His sight was completely restored, and he could see everything clearly.
1: Amen. Wonderful. So we see that Jesus prayed twice. So there's nothing wrong with us praying twice or three times. Okay? While we're working with Jesus to see healing effected. And then the fifth step and the last step is post-prayer suggestions. Now, this is not a time to give the person a sermon like you did the healing. No. It's just a time to bless them maybe if they said that, they got this injury in a fight, they lost their eye in a fight, you may want to say something like, you know, try not to get yourself involved in fights like this anymore. That sort of thing. This is not a time to swamp them with, you know, any big, big advice. Okay? So what do we have? The five steps are interview, the prayer selection, the prayer ministry, the stop and the re-interview, and then the post-prayer suggestions. So, now Jesus healed all who are sick. My record isn't anywhere near there yet, but I press on. Mm-hmm. We all owe it to Jesus, who died for us, to press into this healing ministry. Why? So that what he died for, he will receive it, so that we walk in what he laid down his life for us to walk in. And so that's just a method of praying for the sick that is easy for us all to carry out. So when prayer request hasn't occurred yet, what I want to say is that if you have prayed and the person hasn't had any healing, we always say that at least the person must feel the love of Jesus. So you must not say, oh, it's because you are lacking in faith. We must not blame them for anything. We just love on them. We just encourage them. And we usually are in teams. So if there's somebody else on the team, we can say, would you like to go to that person over there and get some prayer? You can never have too much prayer, okay? Mm-hmm. And you encourage them. Now, when prayer request hasn't occurred, we must remember that we are not the healer. God is. So our responsibility is to pray, and then God does the rest. He's all love, he's all knowing, and he knows the end from the beginning. So he's able to destroy diseases. When there is a delay, we must hang in there in faith and in expectancy that he will come through. If, however, the person we are praying for dies, we ought to go and spend time in the secret place with the Lord so that the enemy does not try to take us into depression or anything like that. We have to depend on the Lord to comfort us, to minister to us, and to love on us. This is a fallen world, and there are so much that we are not going to understand on this side of eternity. And so when we get there, the Lord will help us understand. So it is important, because there are some people who say, oh, I had a bad experience, I'm not praying for the sick again. No, don't go down that road. This is a commission. Let us walk with Jesus into it. Let us give him the glory. Let us give him all the praise. And let us bring pleasure to him, simply as his children who want to walk in what he has asked us to walk in. So, Pastor Balogun, what other advice would you give to someone who has prayed hard but lost the person they're praying for?
2: Yes. Well, I would say that they first of all need to acknowledge the fact that they're grieving. Because sometimes, even in Christendom, people be like, oh, the Lord giveth, the Lord taketh away, blessed be the name of the Lord. But then they are very sad and they have not allowed themselves to grieve. And Jesus wept, so he understands where we're coming from.
1: Yeah.
2: And he invites us, you've said it already, let's go into the secret place and receive comfort. And I say receive because it's one thing to ask for it. It's another to actually receive it. Because the Lord is ready to give us, to comfort us, you know. Let's not get into a place of being alone. Because sometimes, you know, being alone, the enemy wants to set you aside to pick you off.
1: Yeah.
2: You know, because, you know, the enemy may want to take credit for what just happened. And we don't allow him, you know. And so try and, you know, mingle with believers, which is why it's say, you know, the Bible tells us not to forsake the assembling of brethren. Okay. And then to, like you said, understand, receive God's love, receive God's comfort, and understand that even if we knew why, it won't bring the person back, you know. One thing that's also important is to forgive ourselves.
1: Yeah.
2: Because there's always this thing of, oh, maybe I should have done this. Maybe I didn't pray enough. Maybe I should have fasted with it. To also get to a position of forgiving ourselves. And then we can receive ministry for trauma being broken off us, you know, depending on how things panned out and how things happened. There may be trauma to ourselves involved. And just like, you know, we say that there's healing prayer, there's also prayer that can break off trauma, you know. And that way you're not carrying around this load, you know. And you come to be at peace with the Lord concerning the situation.
1: Amen. Very good.
0: Amen.
1: So, Jumai, which is the greatest miracle in healing that you have seen?
0: In real time, yeah?
1: Yes.
0: I'll say it has to be at the Lapis annual conference. There are so many of them, honestly.
1: We're almost spoiled in Lapis.
0: Yeah, there's so many of them. I remember there were just so many miracles, you know, from the blind eye being opened. I think that was really my first encounter, like seeing such miracles happening, and I was overwhelmed, you know. Prior to then, I mean, it's very easy, so, you know, the sick was healed, you know, or the person was sick and you pray for the person and the person now feels strong. But to now see an eye that was closed, like opening before you, or, you know, was just overdue for me.
1: Mm. Wonderful. Thank you. Pastor Balogun, what's the greatest miracle that you have seen?
2: I don't know if it's the greatest miracle, but for me it was the most interesting. It was when I was attending as a facilitator one of the Lapis
1: training,
2: when we still used to do it physically.
1: Yeah.
2: And that morning I woke up with this terrible headache. And one thing about me is I never get headaches. And I thought, what has happened? What has happened? So I carried this all day. And it just didn't occur to me that, I just thought, what's going on? You know? And then I got to the training, and I think it was you or one of the other facilitators was talking about the word of knowledge and how sometimes you feel the pain. I said, I put up my hand, you know, when it was word of knowledge time. I said, does somebody have, I described the headache exactly.
0: Mm.
2: And somebody said, yes, I have such a headache. And I prayed for the person.
1: And it lifted off of you.
2: It lifted off of me. And she said, oh, yes. Oh, it's gone.
1: It's gone. Amen.
2: And then the next morning, I felt it a little. So, of course, I had the person's number. I said, how are you? She says, oh, I feel okay, but you know, a little. I prayed again. For me, that was so exciting and so interesting. And it was like a foundation. You know, all along we've been encouraged to pray for the sick, but this was like in a knowing way. It wasn't just shooting blanks in the air, yeah, hoping that something would hit target. Yeah. This was so targeted. It was really so interesting. Yeah. And you won't believe it at that. Since then, a lot of times when I do this healing thing, when the Lord heals people through me, it comes with a word of knowledge. So sometimes I'm walking through an airport and I feel this and I'm looking around.
1: Yeah.
2: Who does this belong to? You know, and then I find some random stranger and go there and do the 5-step model and move on. And the person is looking for me after to say, oh my goodness, I feel so good.
1: Yeah.
2: So.
1: Amen. Wonderful. So Jumai, now, if a person who you want to pray for disallows you, what would you do?
0: I feel like I can still pray for them. It just might not be with them, but I'll still be able to pray for them.
1: Okay. So long as you're not going to grab them and say,
0: yes,
1: oh, yeah, I must pray for you.
0: Yes, sometimes I can pray for their hearts that if they are struggling with unbelief or whatever it is, that next time an opportunity comes.
1: Okay, they'll take it. Wonderful. So that is love. And we've said that this whole thing is founded on love. So, wow, we've come to the end of our program. It's been a really great time, and I hope our listeners have gained a whole lot from these discussions. I continue to gain from what the Lord is teaching us through these times. I'd like to say thank you to my guest speakers, Pastor Balogun, and also Jumai, and also to you amazing listeners for joining us. I'm now going to hand over to Jumai to tell us how to send your prayers on into us. We look forward to praying for you because, like we say, we want you to experience what we've been discussing. So Jumai, let our viewers know how to send their prayers in, and then I'll say a closing prayer.
0: All right. Please do send us your prayer requests, and you can do this by sending it as a message on WhatsApp or a text message. You can send it to this number +234 809 065 0463. I'll take that again, +234 809 065 0463. And I would just like to say, if you've gotten an answered prayers from, you know, previous prayer requests that you sent, please do well to share your testimony with us. We love testimonies, and you can send that as well to the same number. Thank you.
1: Thank you so much. So let us pray as we finish. Father God, thank you so, so much for your faithfulness to us. Thank you for your goodness to us. Thank you for all that you have done, Jesus, that we may walk in fullness of health. Thank you, King of Glory, as you teach us how to receive this, all that you did, as you teach us how to key into it, as you teach us how to enter into the fullness of what you've purposed, what you purpose that we walk in. We give you thanks, we give you all glory, we give you all our adoration, and we pray in the name of Jesus. We come against the lies of the enemy over the years, over your people, that Father, you will break that in the name of Jesus. We ask that you will cause our eyes to be open, you will cause faith to increase in our hearts, you will cause an excitement on the inside of us, knowing that this healing ministry is walking with you. And that you will ensure, Father God, that we put our hands in yours and have faith to walk with you. We ask in the name of Jesus for us to come into a deeper revelation of your love for us and of this authority that we have, that your power will be seen in our lives, and that breakthrough will come to so many because of you, in Jesus' name.
2: Amen.
1: Amen.
2: Amen. Amen.
1: Let's share the grace together as we finish. May the grace of our Lord Jesus Christ, the love of God, and the fellowship of the Holy Spirit be with us all now and forevermore. Amen.
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1: Well, good morning, everybody, and it is wonderful, wonderful to be in my home city of Atlanta. I love this city. I love being home, and I love to be here with my family, my spiritual family, and just to be able to share my heart. Before I start speaking, let's just pray together. Just take a few moments right now and just invite, we're just going to invite His presence to come. Father, you are just a good papa. You are a good dad. You continue to overwhelm me with your generosity, with your goodness, with your kindness. I thank you, Father, that when I don't know what to do, I know exactly where to go, and that is to you. You are so wise. You know something about everything. And I thank you also so much for sending Jesus. I honor you, Jesus, this morning. I thank you, Jesus, that you are that pearl that is so beautiful and valuable, that everything else does not matter. Why wouldn't anybody sell everything they have to get hold of Jesus, the pearl of the great price? I thank you, Jesus, for the divine exchange that took place on the cross. I thank you, Jesus, that you took my shame so that I could be glorified. You took my sin so that I can be righteous. You took all of my pain and my suffering so that I could experience freedom. You took my sorrow and you replaced it for joy. You became an orphan so that I can be a son of the Most High. Jesus, I just honor you because you took my poverty so I could share in your abundance. Jesus, you are awesome. You are beautiful. I thank you so much, Jesus, for who you are and what you've done. I thank you that you send us the Holy Spirit so that the only God that is here right now, that is here in Atlanta, that is here in this room, that is in my life, Christ within me, the hope of glory, the blessed Holy Spirit. Holy Spirit, I just want you to know that you're the best friend that I have. I don't know anybody that has a greater personality than you. You're very, very sensitive and you're so fun. There is times when you just overwhelm me with your love and other times with your joy and then your peace. When you are here, you just make me so much better than I am. And just let everyone that is listening to it, Holy Spirit, I just ask, bring glory to Jesus. Let people even see the face of the Father. I just release that. And just let it be a spirit of wisdom and revelation. Let it be clarity. Let it also be an impartation out of this message. I release specifically for a lot of people right now that are an inlet of transition. They are in a crossover season. They just finished a long winter season and they have just been waiting for springtime. And they have seen the sunset, but they have been waiting for the sunrise. They're just in a position in their life right now when they don't know what to do. They're just trying to find out where to go. And I thank you that this message this morning is going to give clarity. It's going to give language. It's going to give us the very thing that is needed so that many, many people throughout the world, as they listen to this message, is going to experiencing the transformational power of your word. So I thank you, Holy Spirit, that you're kissing the word of God right now. And it is being released with power and with anointing. In the wonderful name of Jesus, I pray. I just so grateful. I'm just so full of awe of the awesomeness of what is taking place in this season. And as many of you know that this last season for me, and I'm still in the middle of it, but I've been in a battlefield for years. Actually, I've had some back pain, but the last 6 months has just been worse and worse. And then I got these prophetic words in the end of the last year that 2014 was going to be the best year of my life. I don't know if you've had a prophecy, but right after you receive a prophecy and you're getting a clarity and you're getting a word, and in the next moment, sometimes I call it a paradox, something opposite happened. Right after you've had a breakthrough and suddenly something else happened. You've had a mountaintop experience, and what you're thinking about is that you're just going to kind of almost build a bridge to get to the next mountain, and you're not aware that you're about to go down the mountainside and down into the valley. That's pretty much some of the things that I'm going to describe. I'm going to describe some of the season that I'm in, because I believe that I'm not the only one. I believe that probably 90% of the people that are out here that are listening to it, you are also experiencing some of the same thing, where you know what God has spoken over your life. You have more prophecies on your shelf than you have experience. You have more manifestation. And then suddenly in the next moment, you have that wilderness after the promises. So what is actually taking place? Why is God actually doing that? And there's a lot of different questions that we can answer. So I just got to share a little bit on my journey. So in the end of December, I was seeking the Lord, and He said, year 2014 is going to be the best year of your life. It is also going to be the year that dreams come true. It's going to be, and it was all these prophets that just was coming in. It's going to be a year when the alignment is finished and the assignment is going to be automatic. It's also going to be a year of abundance in every area of your life. And I'm like, wow, this is a good year, a good way to start. So I'm moving into January, and we're in the middle of winter season, and I'm just experiencing the mountaintop. In the middle of everything, I'm experiencing the manifestation. I'm hearing His voice. I'm seeing His face, feeling His love, experiencing His presence, abiding and living in His pleasure. And then through one of the meetings, while I was praying for people, and we literally saw a lot of healings, a lot of breakthrough. The presence of God was very, very strong. Actually, we had several encounters, including at Castle Rock, Colorado. We experienced the glory of God just coming into the room there at the Rock Church. And so every single thing was just like, wow, I can't wait how this year is going to go. But then in a matter of a moment, I'm praying for a person in another conference in another state while I'm being pulled down by his nice 280-pound frame. And I need to be honest with you, I didn't realize it at the moment because of the cold weather outside and lack of flexibility, that the weakness I had in my back is about to get worse. In the next day, when I woke up and was going to go to the airport and carry my suitcase, I realized I'm not able to lift my suitcase. My back was out, and the severity of this pain. And that started me on a journey. But God, I mean, I don't understand. I'm supposed to be healed. This is the year of healing. This is the year of breakthrough. This is the year of open heaven. This is the year of abundance. This is the year when dreams comes true. And this doesn't feel like it. So I don't know if you've been in that situation. But anyway, that started a journey where instead of walking, I start to limp. Instead of soaring, I'm starting to flap. And I was able to just kind of doing the best that I could, getting my strength together, jumping on another airplane, and then continue this journey from place to place. It was kind of a paradox in the season because I had so severe pain. And there was days I laid on the floor in my hotel room, and I didn't even know how to get up, how I was going to be able to go to the meeting. But through the grace of God, I was able day by day to just fight the battle. And pretty much what the message that I want to talk today about, it is the very thing that I'm talking about. It's called the battle you fight after the battle you won. And that's exactly what is taking place. It's right after the mountaintop experience. There is a battle you fight after the battle you won. Right after you receive the prophetic word, don't be surprised if there is a battle you have to fight after the battle you won. Don't be surprised either that because as soon as you have had a heavenly experience and encounter, including the highlight of the life of Jesus, there was a battle he fought after the battle he won. I mean, he was led into the wilderness by the Spirit. I mean, I thought that here you are, and Papa is speaking to him, the highlight. I mean, heaven opens up, the dove comes down, and you're my beloved son, whom I love and whom I am well pleased. And in the next moment, I mean, here he is, 40 days without food, in the wilderness, being tested in every way. Or we could talk to David about the battle you fight after the battle you won. I mean, in one moment, here David, what he has prepared his life, both in regard to a sling and mastering a skill set and a level. He solved the problem of the nation. He has promises from the king that what he is about to get. But instead, what we're reading about David, it is the battle you fight after the battle you won because of the jealousy, not because he did something wrong, but because he did something right. Now the king turned against him, who was supposed to be like his father. And David ends up in a cave of Adullam. And I don't know if you are out there right now and you are in a cave. You're right in the middle of a setting and a situation where you do not know what to do. Well, that can be the battle you fight after the battle you won. There are so many different stories in scriptures that I could just share with you. Joseph is another example. In one moment, he has a dream. I mean, he has a dream and he sees his brothers, and we know the whole story. And in the next moment, it is the battle he has to fight after the battle he won. After the breakthrough of the dream, suddenly there is the pit and then there's the prison, and he goes through all these paradoxes. So sometimes hell is very nervous about the very seed that God gave in you as a result of impartation or as a result of prophecy, and he's trying to stop you from being you. And I was just thinking about it this morning, that out of 500 leaders that you will find in the Bible, 500 leaders that you find, there's 100 key leaders that you can learn about their journey by studying the journey of those leaders. And then you will find out that only 13 of them would finish well, the way we call finish well. So we see that in the Bible, 80% of the people that are going to Bible college today that have a dream to serve Jesus, they have a dream of eventually, they're going to climb the mountain of God. They're going to experience an open heaven, all the words and the promises, and they're going to school and school of supernatural ministry. And within 5 years, 80% of them have given up. And that's part of what I wanted to address today, because now at the age of 48 and after a lot of journeys where I've experienced the mountaintops, but I've experienced the valley, I've experienced the darkest winter seasons, but I've experienced the joy of the harvest and the fall. I've experienced the different seasons in life.

from an old covenant into a new covenant. And the last verses you read there, it deals with this very thing, because he even talks about the very law of keeping the very law of Moses, the covenant that he had with Moses. And then he says that eventually that this very spirit, as I'm saying, that he's going to turn the father's hearts towards the children, children's hearts towards the fathers. And if not, there's going to be a curse in the land, unless I smite the earth with a curse. The last word in the Old Testament is the word curse. And then after 400 years of silence, this is the genealogy. This is the genealogy of Jesus, the son of Abraham, the son of David. And the New Testament starts, and we start to see a whole new era that we get to be in. And I just wanted to learn some lessons from the life of Elijah, because as I've been studying the life of Elijah, and I'm getting an overview, I recognize, including in my own life, because for 13 weeks, as I've been on the road, I've had every single key leader that are anointed, that have a gift for healing, to pray for me. And one of the biggest questions for me in this season, why God? Why don't you heal me? I mean, I know what Jesus purchased on the cross. I know where the Word of God says. I've experienced creative miracle. And actually, in the month of February, as well as the month of March, I've seen more creative miracles in America in the last 2 months than the last previous 2 years. So I see the miraculous work. But God, there's something here that doesn't make sense. I mean, I know people have had faith, and I've had faith. And I've been in a setting, an environment where all these things is happening. I do not understand. I do not understand what's going on, God. So it's been a time to be asking God. And many, many nights I've been awake or laying on a hotel floor or being in a different setting. It's like, God, what are you up to? Why don't you heal me? I mean, I see it in your word. And in the middle of it, it's just been silent. It's kind of been quiet. And I've been prayed for. I thought I felt a little bit better, and eventually I ended up hospitalized in Thailand, where they put a big epidural, did an MRI, and I realized that I had some major issues. It disappointed me, because I realized, okay, God, what am I going to do from here? And I just decided day by day to live by faith and believing God was going to do something, but it didn't happen. So after the breakthrough, after the promises, suddenly there was a battle I had to fight. After the battle, I had won. And that's the battle that I've been in. I started for 13 weeks every day, and eventually I crash landed home. And I can be honest, I was in my room many times weeping. I was supposed to have been at Bethel, New Zealand, with my friend Chris Vallotton, Planet Shakers in Australia. There was all these places that I was so excited about. I've been waiting for it. And instead, I'm going to enter into a season where the surgeon, when he was looking into my eyes, and he said, "Excuse me, son, but it's time for you to cancel everything. And for the next 10 weeks, you're not going to do anything. Cancel everything that you have. And you do not need to worry about anything else, because all you're going to worry about is that you have actually a couple of pieces of bone that is inside your sciatica, and you're going to have surgery, back surgery." And at that moment, it's not that I didn't trust God. I still continue to believe up to the moment of surgery. And then had to go through surgery, came out of surgery, and again had these long nights. Some people call it the dark night of the soul. It's kind of a where you are in a cave and in the middle of it. It's like God, like David at moments, he says, "God, why have you forsaken me? What's going on? The pain level is so hard. Papa, I don't know if I can handle this anymore." And just been crying out to God in the middle of it. And then he reminded me of a message that I preached 8.5 years ago, last time I went through this. And that's one thing I want to encourage everyone. When you are going through times that you do not understand, just always look behind you. Look at some of the memory stones, how God has been faithful in the past. Keep it in the front of you, because when you're going through a winter season, I don't know if you've been there, but I know for myself, there's times when I think I'm about to die because I have a cold or flu or anything else. And you say, "This is the worst thing I've ever been through." And I realize, actually, my wife sometimes can remind me, "Oh, let me remind you about something that has been much worse." But you're just thinking, even the small things that is in the front of you becomes a giant when you're in that situation. So here it is, the whole story of Elijah. And I just want to give you a little overview, giving you a couple of key principles. And as I'm saying, I'm sharing a bigger picture of the battle you fight.
after

0: The battle you won. And as some of you can see here, I'm at the age right now when I have had to use reading glasses. That is also a battle you fight after the battle you won. And I want to just to share a couple of kingdom principles that I'm finding here as an overview. Because when you're looking at the life of Elijah, you're going to start to see, as I'm saying, in 1 Kings 17, he starts on a journey that is very, very significant. And I'm just opening up here and looking first at 1 Kings chapter 17, verse 1 to 8. I call it a training for reigning program for Elijah. Just a couple of highlights. Do you remember when he was hidden in Brook Chariot? And that's when he learned how to be total dependent on the word of the Lord. He learned to completely trust and he learned obedience to God alone in the secret places. So even in 1 Kings chapter 17, verse 1 to 8, as well as 8 through 16, we can just see the preparation in his life. And I'm sure that a lot of us have been to preparation. We've been through different school. We've been through different the different areas in life that leads us up to that can be your mountaintop experience. But he was trained to go up on the mountain of God. Second thing do you see about him in the next season, it was not just that he had learned to be in the secret place where he found secrets. The second thing is that there was supernatural provision and the way that God did it. And it's interesting, with a dirty bird, a raven, and the second of all was a widow. And that's a whole lesson in itself. Then you see another miracle, multiplication of flour and oil. While the rest are in famine and drought, there is abundance in the kingdom of God. He learned that. And then if you remember the whole story about the boy that he had prophesied over, and suddenly in the next moment, the boy dies. So here you're seeing Elijah raising him from the dead. And then the next season in his life, and that's kind of been a season that I've been in, is that 1 Kings 18. And we love 1 Kings 18. That's what we are talking about when heaven invades earth. We love the Mount Carmel stories. When I speak in a church like this, and I'm asking actually people, how many of you, if you have a choice right now, we're going to have an invitation. One is a crucifixion line. The other one is a resurrection. Which line do you believe is longest? If one of them is just saying, okay, this one we're going to learn how to suffer for Christ. The other line is you're going to get a double portion anointing. Which line is the longest? There's something about us that we like a microwave more than a slow cooker. But sometimes you're going to start to see the way that God prepares things has to do with a longer process. And many times, depending on the size of the birth and the child or what you're carrying in the spirit realm, has all to do with the gestation. That's what we are seeing. There's a preparation of Elijah as a father that leads him to Mount Carmel. And Mount Carmel is what every individual, I believe, if you are spiritful at least, you've been crying out for. We would love to be able to experience what we are seeing here. This amazing breakthrough. Let me just give you a couple of things that I see here in his life. First of all, here he is predicting a drought to King Ahab. He's operating prophetically. Then supernaturally, as I'm saying, he receives provision. Then he announces the end of a drought. Then he challenges 450 false prophets of Baal. He's confronting, he's going to the kingdom of darkness. It would be me going into Atlanta and say, listen, everybody, here is what God is up to doing. And then in the next moment, confronting if that would be New Agers and witchcraft or any issue in society. Okay, let's find out who is God. I mean, this guy, I mean, he is a superhero. This is a Superman. This is a man with supernatural power and provision. I mean, he's already raised the dead. I mean, this is the guy of the hour. This is the guy we want to have on TBN. This is the one we want to interview. This guy, we need to have him in the front of Charisma. I mean, look at this guy, what he is doing. And then you're moving into it. Then suddenly he mobilizes people to eliminate darkness and the idols and everything else. And then he starts to pray. He prays down. I mean, this is an intercessor. Prays down rain in the middle of it. And then he outruns a storm of Ahab's chariots. He confronts Jezebel. And the list could just go on and on. I mean, this guy is the one that everybody would look up to. But there's something, and there's another side, not just with him. It is with David. It is with Joseph. It is with Jacob. And you can go through person after person. Let's look at Elijah, the battle you fight. After the battle you won, we see very clearly here with Mount Carmel, where he confronts the kingdom of darkness. He's living in faith. There is absolutely nothing that is going to stop him from being able to see heaven on earth. He confronts the kingdom of darkness with a great light. This guy is changing the very environment because of the environment in him. He has everything that is needed to be able to change the environment, and he did it in a way that we have hardly seen any display of power like this in all Scripture. But now I'm getting to the point of what I am surprised, and I love it because it is also the surprise of my life, because I've been there and I've been in a setting where I've gone into the darkest places in the world. Stood in the front of thousands of Muslims. I was in one of the places where actually they came in the thousands and they came to attack. And heaven literally came down, touched them, and literally changed the environment. We have gone in and I've seen environment changing, and to see the thousands of healings and miracles taking place. I've been in that place, and then that night in the hotel room, I've been a wimp. The same giant that people would think like, wow, this is... But in one moment, I have been there. And in the next moment, the presence is gone. The anointing is gone. The dove is no longer there. And I have pigeons. And when you no longer have the dove resting upon you and you have pigeons, now you no longer hear his voice. And then the enemy goes in. And I have seen what is taking place in a very short time. Everything changes. So here you see the same guy. You see him now. Isolation. He cuts himself away from friends. Paranoia. He is totally alone. He believes serving God while there's thousands of other people serving God. Exhaustion. He's totally burned out. Hiding. He's lost in a cave. Self-pity. He complains of no reward. Depression. I mean, this is the same guy. So what is actually happening here? In man of God, serving God, seeing the open heaven, supernatural, the service is awesome. Whoa! Open. And imagine. Come on, guys, let me just show you. Let's how we're going to change this city for God. Let's take America for God. And then the same guy, if you met him less than a couple of days later, and here the guy is depressed. Here he's paranoid. Here's living in fear. He's hiding away. And now just one small, tiny little thing overwhelms him. And I thought it was very interesting. What is the one thing that actually got him to run? Was one woman, Jezebel. And I know there's Jezebels out there, but let me just give you a couple of practical things. And this is a practical message about the battle you fight after the battle you won. If you're not aware of that, and this is one of the reasons I believe that there's very few giant killers out there. That's why I believe that there's very few world changers and history makers. Every single one of the people that I see that God have used mighty in a powerful way, they know that the one of the highlight after you've been on the top of that mountain is to actually start the journey down and going in to the valley, going back in to the jungle, going into the darkness. But that's when things grow. I just was thinking about one little story connected to this. And that is one of my friends that has an incredible farm. His name is Kent and Brenda Littlejohn, that they have a gorgeous, gorgeous farm up in Illinois and have thousands of acres of corns and soybeans. And one day I was driving with him, and he used to be the vice president, executive vice president of one of the largest law firms in the Midwest. But then now he decided to take over a family farm, and then he started to buy up other farms. But as we were driving there, I was kind of a little distraught because I was looking around and I was seeing the cornfields, and I saw the corn, they were dying. And I knew that it had not been rained for a long season. And then I also knew that there was a little season, there was an outpouring of rain that seems to destroy everything. I read it on the news. So I was asking him as I was looking, I said, excuse me, how is business? How is the farm? How is the corns? Because I'm reading all of these different stuff. We've had this bizarre weather. And he says, Leif, let me just tell you something. And I never forgot this. He said, there was a season when there was drought. And lack of rain. The sun was just beating on the corn, and it just seems like we were losing it. It seems like it was dying. And we cried out to God, and it doesn't seem like there was a whole lot happen. But what I didn't realize is that underneath the surface, the roots in desperation went deeper and deeper and deeper, because they, in desperation, was looking for water. And then, one day, suddenly, dark clouds came in. Everything changed. And I was thinking, no. We don't need this massive rain right now. It's just going to destroy the little weak corns that is left. And it was a major outpouring of rain that continued. But what happened, he said, is that with the mass water that came, it went so deep. But now, because the corns had so deep roots, they were able to get the nutrients out of the rain. And as a result, we have the best harvest ever. I don't know how it is with you that is in this room, but I don't know, maybe you are in a season when it seems like what I had for 13 weeks, God, what about my healing? Or my friend now with stage 4 cancer, after the promises of him, and it's the battle you fight after the battle you won. Or you suddenly received the news that you're going to lose your job. They don't need you any longer. It's the battle you fight after the battle you won. Or here is the divorce papers, right after the promises that you have. Or you found out your spouse suddenly turned against you and was unfaithful. It is the battle you fight after the battle you won. I don't know exactly what season you're in, but it could be that your roots is going deeper and deeper, and God is just waiting for a mass outpouring in the middle of it. And that's exactly what I've had experienced in my own life. Here was the word that God gave me connected to Elijah. He says, and it's very clearly here in the Word of God, he says in 1 Kings 19, verse 11, "Go out and stand on the mountain before the Lord. And behold, the Lord passed by, and a great strong wind tore into the mountains and broke the rocks into pieces before the Lord. But the Lord was not in the wind. And after the wind, an earthquake. But the Lord was not in an earthquake. And after the earthquake, a fire. But the Lord was not in the fire. After the fire is a still small voice." This is the word of the Lord for today, in that still small voice. So here, this has been my season. There was a time I could find him in the manifestation, in the wind, in the fire, in the earthquake, in the power, in the press, in all of these different things. And then you're moving into a season where, God, where are you? And he used to talk before, but he is whispering in this season. And he says, "I will not yell to my lovers. I will just whisper and be still and just know that I am God." The best thing about God is God. So Elijah doesn't realize right now that the height of a father, the height of a father was Mount Carmel, was open heaven. It was something that we're celebrating. And throughout this nation of America, we know of the stories when there was a great awakening and the second great awakening, or there was Toronto, or there was Pensacola, there was open heaven. We all have those memory stones. And then suddenly after that, it seems like we have to leave the mountain and continue the journey. But before, if we're going to get to the next mountain, which is a higher mountain, it is a journey where we have to go down and into the valley again and go through the valley before we start a new climb and get up to the next mountain. And there's strange things, but also interesting things and exciting things in the kingdom. There is always more mountain. That's why we go from glory to glory. We go from faith to faith. But the journey there is not always the way that what we intended. So Elijah, I just want you to capture this. As part of the picture of Elijah, now he is no longer can find God the way he found him before. He has to learn a different way of adjusting himself to God. In the middle after Mount Carmel, he suddenly goes to what I call a molting season. It seems like God just takes him to a little wilderness. He takes away all of the things that he is familiar with. And he takes him into a place where he allows him to have a certain encounter. But why was that? Is that God's will? Can God just take him from Carmel and then let's start cities after city, nations after nation, and then a global transformation? That could have happened. But let me just give you a couple of basic things that I've studied when I've looked at the life of Elijah. Number one, with Elijah, fatigue. If you study the program in 1 Kings 18, we want revival. I've been in the middle of revival. I stood there when revival came. I've been there under open heaven. When you're there intense 18-hour days and you go without sleep and there's warfare, there's battles and everything else, the number one weapon of the enemy against us, he's trying to wear down the saints and he's trying to wear us out in this season. So the biggest thing that I want to say, number one of the F's is fatigue. And that's what's happening to us. And that's what happened to me. I didn't realize it. You do not know it when the presence of God is there. But in a moment when the dove is gone and the pigeons are there, you do not realize that you suddenly start to run in your own energy. Instead of burning oil of intimacy with your lover, you start to burn flesh and it starts to smell. So let's be aware of our emotional batteries. Let's be aware. Many, many pastors and leaders, businessmen and everything else, they are not aware that they are not loving themselves the way that God loves them. And this is part of the school that he is going to teach Elijah. God is allowing Elijah to have some encounter in the stillness and learning to find his still voice, but learning to love himself, learning that there is a rhythm of heaven that he can walk in. But fatigue is wearing people out all over. Just meeting after meetings and programs, activities, all the stresses, and life is not easier right now. When I'm waking up in the morning, I could look at my Facebook and I could spend the whole day just trying to stay in touch with my so-called friends and families, and then you have my text, and then there's the tweets, and then there's the Instagram, and then coming in, there is so much noise. So how can we in this season, how can you hear his still small voice when there's so much noise around? So what God does, he allows Elijah to coming into a place, the hard work of rest, where he can find rest. And rest is going to be his weapon of warfare. Out of rest, he's going to learn how to wear the enemy out. He's learning how to rest because you receive by resting. You're entering into a place because God is at rest. And now the enemy has to work very, very hard when you're finding rest with God. So there's a season. I'm not saying there's not a season of Mount Carmel, of the earthquake, of the fire. There's a season, but then there's also a season of stillness. There's a season of being in a secret place. There's a season of now for God to purify the oil so that there is more, so that there is suddenly a double portion of this that can be given to other people. No longer just what Elijah is doing. What God wants now is to set up the next generation, what they are doing. The pain that we are playing right now can often be the very thing that other people gets to play later. The very sacrifices we're doing now, we're giving an inheritance to someone later. So sometimes these seasons that we go to, and that's what happened with a father here. So again, everybody here, just say it with me, say fatigue. So we have to learn to making sure that we do not try to find balance in this season, but we find rhythm. And there is a rhythm, like for a farmer. There's a season when you can rest and when you can do, during the fall season, you can work 18-hour days. But there's other season when you rest and when you take care of yourself, you love yourself, you stay in shape, you eat good food, you enjoy your family, you enjoy good friends. That's one of the most spiritual things you can do. And that was one of the biggest violations. And I know that doesn't sound that spiritual, but it's the most spiritual thing I can say to you. So if you're going to see people that never finish well, and there's very few people, both in the Bible and in history, many of them had encounters, many of them changed environment, many of them are known for the Big Bang, but very few of them are known for finishing well. And that's what I'm believing, that the battle you fight after the battle you won, and that's exactly is learning to find rest in the middle of it. The second of all is, after fatigue, what the enemy does is fear. Somebody says that fear is false evidences appearing real. That's what it stands for. But fear, because now in the next moment, you're tired now. The same giant that was in front of you, when you see how big God is, the giant is small. But now even a small giant becomes a big giant when you don't see God any longer. So sometimes what God is, he's playing hide and seek just for you and I to be aware how much we need him, how much we want him, how much we love him. And in the next moment, he just exposed himself to us. So say what we say, fatigue, and then fear. The second thing you see with Elijah now, it's full of fear. One woman before he confronted all the top false prophet, all the demonic forces with supernatural power. Now, one woman with fear gets him to run from his life. And there's so many that has fallen for one woman, or they have fallen for one little, small little thing. It is not the big things. Sometimes it's just the small things that get us to trip and to get us to fall. So when you are tired and when you're fatigued, then the next thing the enemy does, because if I were the devil, that's what I would do. Set up fear. When you suddenly in the next moment are tired, now fear comes in. And after fear, what happens? And you see with Elijah, now he is like failure. Failure. I failed. I mean, in first King, here's what I was able to do, but right now I'm not able to do anything. So now what the enemy does is when he's able to produce fear in your life, the next thing that he does, he goes in and attack you and he says, hey, listen, you are supposed to, you are in church and you are in the present and the next moment, look at this. And he starts to blackmail you. And you feel you have failed. You failed God. And now you're starting the depression and all these other things come in and you're getting overwhelmed by your circumstances. It's a cycle. It's the battle you fight after the battle you won. And I'm just going to give you the cure for this. And we're going to spend about 5 minutes afterwards just to give you the cure that Elijah got to get back from this very thing and eventually releasing a turnaround anointing that eventually released a double of what he's ever had before. So there is something good coming out of this, but I want you to be with me from the mountaintop of Mount Carmel to all the training that brought him up to the top of that mountain that you see in 1 Kings 17. 1 Kings 18, he's on the top of the mountain. 1 Kings 19, he's right down in the middle of the valley, in the middle of the wilderness, in the middle of the desert, in the middle of desperation, in the middle of a situation where he doesn't know how to do anything any longer. And it started with fatigue. Watch his program. Look how much he ran. Look how much he prayed. Look at his schedule. And you will see he was exhausted. He was tired. And if the enemy can get you so busy, even doing great work for God, great meetings, in the next moment, he's going to just wear you out. And then when the emotional tank is down, not just the anointing, but the emotion. Now pain seeks pleasure and you start to escape and then fear comes in. But after the fear, failure. Say failure with me. Ah, very good. So we have it. Fatigue is the number one thing the enemy does. Second of all, fear. And then the third is now failure. You feel you fail. And there's people out there. The enemy has blackmailed. You know this was your calling. This was your dream. This is what you're supposed to do. But you didn't realize that there is a battle you have to fight after the battle you won. And that's what today is all about. We're going to release you to freedom to soar again. We're going to release you as an eagle. Those that wait upon the Lord, they shall renew their strength. They shall mount up with wings as eagle. They shall run and not grow weary. And they shall walk and not faint. Bless the Lord, all my soul, and all that is within me. Bless his holy name. Who forget not all of his benefits. And there's all these benefits for us. And there's 5 supernatural benefits as your youth is being renewed as an eagle. Elijah was this powerful eagle in 1 Kings 18. And now he had lost his feather, he has lost his vision, he has lost his beak, his talent was brittle, and he is standing there right on a rock in the low places, not having a clue how to get out of it. That could be your life. That could be my life. I've gone through it again for my 5th round in the school of the seasons of God, the school of upgrades, the school of breakthrough. Sometimes there's a breakdown before there's breakthrough. And for me, even as I'm sharing, again, a fresh new perspective of the battle you fight after the battle you won. I just wanted to remind that at this moment, I'm the most grateful person in the world. At this moment, this is just, I still have 4.5 weeks to just continue to be in this presence, even to have the energy to be able to share this with you. I still have pain. I still have a little mark and reminder. I'm waiting for the healing. But in the middle of it, whoa, there is clarity. There is focus. There is rest. I've been in the school of rest, in the hard work of rest. There has been renewal. There's been fresh oil on the tank. I want to burn brightly without burning out. And as a result, there is oil of intimacy with your lover. I've been in the secret places and he has been whispering his secret. I've heard his still small voice. Fatigue, fear, failure, and then forsaken. Do you know that it's possible to be in this church this morning? It's totally possible to be among all of you amazing people and still feel alone. And still feel I'm the only one that are struggling with this. I'm the only one that battles this. I cannot even share with anybody else what's going on. There's maybe a battlefield in your mind. There's a battlefield in your heart. There's battlefields in your eyes. And you're right in the middle of it. The enemy is blackmailing you. And you're right there feeling totally forsaken by God. I tell you something. Could it be that this is the battle you fight after the battle you won? Could this be after you've had a powerful prophecy that now in the next moment process has started? Could this be that you received an impartation and that impartation came in a seed format, but that seed has to fall into the ground and die before it can spring forth, and then eventually it's going to become what the very word was intended to be, a beautiful manifestation. So in this seed that is right in my hand, there's actually a tree, there is a forest, there's a paper industry. All the potential is in that seed. And God has placed his potential in each one of us. But we have to be aware about the battle you fight after the battle you won. So here it is, a simple thing. What led to this after the mountaintop, down into the valley? Fatigue, fatigue, fatigue. Your emotional drain. You are tired of keeping up with all the news and all the sounds and all the noise and all the weariness that is taking place. The dog is barking and going to the vet and soccer practice, and there's hundreds of it's just everywhere. Noise, noise, noise. And he just wants, he wants his little boy. He wants his little girl. He just wants his sons and daughter to coming into his presence to hear his still small voice. So here is the very cure that took place. Elijah then, what he did is he rested. He slept. He rested. He found a place. And I just love when I'm reading about what the scripture says. He actually found a place where he was in the presence and just rested. And then eventually he actually ate and he drank. And that means that what he did is he restored, he renewed himself. So he slept well, he rested well, he recharged. And when you're well rested, then what he did is he recharged his physical body. That there was actually an angel that came with angel cake, angel food, and an angel. And then there was a fresh touch, a fresh impartation. And here's what we're going to do today. We're going to rest. You're going to enter into rest. Let me just ask you, how many of you, you're no longer what you used to be, but you have not yet become what you're supposed to become? How many of you can even recognize that there is a valley? Because I know there are some people that if you've only had a mountaintop experiences, that mountain is not very tall. Maybe you're just standing on a little rock. But at the moment, if you're going to conquer great mountains, then there's also going to be great valleys. It's going to learn also be a training to learning how to climb that. So I just want to encourage you, how many of you, just wave to me. How many of you can recognize that you're tired? Let's just be honest today. How many of you are listening to this message and even in the room today, there is a fatigue that has been going. You just feel tired of sometimes being sick and tired of being sick and tired. It's just been one thing after the other. And I know there's quite a few of you out there. And often I've seen lately, there's been about 80% of the people that are in this inlet of transition. And all I want you to see now, God is up to something. And he's up to something that is so amazing. Whoa. And then the second thing that I wanted to say now, we're going to learn the hard work of rest. Ba-da-da-da-da. Bum, bum, bum, bum. Rest, receive. Beholding is becoming. Coming into a place where he whisper, that's my son. That's my girl. Where we can see his face. Where we can hear his voice, where we can feel his love, where we can experience in his presence and live in his pleasure. Ba-da-da-da-da, bum-bum. The rhythm of heaven and learning how to walk it here on earth. Second of all, it's time for us sometimes to just eat and drink, fellowshipping with God, fellowshipping with people. Just taking care of ourselves, loving ourselves, enjoying. I've been able to do that in this season. I've been able to sit here with my wife and sit here with my son and my daughters, my son-in-law. I've been here with friends. We've been eating and drinking, just hanging out with my friends. This was actually part of his program for his upgrade. God cares about you. He loves you more than he loves what you do. Let me say that again. He loves you more than what you do. And he's not so much interested in what you do for him, but what you're able to do from him. So I just want to invite you into this encounter with him. If you are experiencing fatigue, some of you are struggling with fear. And right now just being overwhelmed. Fear is in their perfect love, cast out fear. The biggest cure for your fear is just coming in to have an encounter with him who is perfect love. And when you're able to say yes to that perfect love, it's going to be easy for you to say no to the fear. Some of you feel you have failed, and I just want you to know that I've been in that season where I just felt like, wow, I didn't do what I was supposed to do. I failed. 8.5 years ago was one of my darkest moments, last time I preached this message. And it was the failure. I felt I had failed. But God didn't see it that way. He didn't see Peter as a failure. He didn't see that. Now he saw, wow, up on this rock I'm going to build my church and the gates of hell will not prevail against it. He didn't see a Simon, he saw a Peter. He didn't see a terrorist Saul, he saw the Apostle Paul. He doesn't treat you in behalf of your history, but your destiny. So you better get used to it. Your upgrade is being confirmed because it is the battle you fight after the battle you won. And the purpose of my message is to encourage you and to know that this is part of life. There's people that don't preach about it, want to talk about it. The surgery that I've been through, the scars on my body, all of those different things. When people say, I want a double portion of your anointing, I said, do you? What part do you want? The broken neck, the broken back? And that doesn't come from God. I want you to know me. But God in his sovereignty takes all of those things and he uses it for something good. So even at the most painful moment where the enemy comes to kill, steal, and destroy, Jesus always shows up and gives you life and life more abundantly, John 10:10. So fatigue, fear, failure, forsaken. We rest and we learn the hard work of rest. And it's been so hard for me just to lay in bed for days and days and weeks because I'm wired for doing, not just being. I'm wired for the sound, not just the still voice. I am wired to just high A personality. I know how to lean forward. He's teaching us how to lean back. And then, supernatural encounter. And even if I had a chance now, I could spend, and I would probably have a totally different session just on supernatural encounter. I've had 4 of them just in these weeks. And just one of them would overwhelm me so much that just even talking about it, you will not even be able to hear my voice. But I've seen him. And when you see him, everything else looks different. I've heard him. I've felt him. I've seen what he sees. I was able to think what he was thinking, feeling what he was feeling. And now I'm with an invitation to do what he is doing. It is no longer about me, it is about we. And that's what the lesson about Elijah is all about. This is the best what one man can do for God. And we don't need any more superstars. That spirit of Elijah in the end time was all about a family. It's a fathering spirit, but you cannot be father if you don't have a son. And at this moment, Elijah doesn't have a son. So what God is doing is he's raising up spiritual sons and daughters of glory. So what becomes the ceilings of the father becomes the floor of sons and daughters. He's raising up sons and daughters of glory that can receive inheritance. And then they will eventually become fathers and mothers and create another ceiling that suddenly becomes the floor for the next generation. And if we can get 3 generations, you can change a city and you can change a nation. You have Father, Son, Spirit, then you have the nation. You have Abraham, Isaac, Jacob, then you have the nations. And what we are seeing right here as a pattern for this very thing about the life of Elijah is, wow. And this is what happened to me 8.5 years ago. The fun part now for me, while I'm laying in my bed and resting and receiving, and I'm locked up in a room and cannot do anything, I get reports from the whole world of what God is doing, from Burma, from Myanmar, from Cambodia, from Pakistan, from all over the world. Creative miracles is taking place. The harvest is coming in. Heaven is invading earth. But it's no longer talking about what Leif is doing. It's talking about what all the sons and daughters that have sons and daughters believers is doing around the world. It's no longer talking about me, it's talking about we. It's talking about a family. And God has always been a family. He always wanted a family. So he takes fathers through the best of what they can do. And then he takes them through a purification process to purify the oil and the anointing. Then he raises up a son like Elijah. And then you start to see the journey. And I encourage you, because I'm going to do a whole session just on the journey of the father and son paradigm, looking at the Elijah and Elijah, how you can get the double portion anointing like Elijah. But right now I'm going to land this, because this whole encounter that he has with God through rest after he was fatigued, through eating and drinking, in the middle of all of these different things where he felt that God had forsaken him. But in the middle of this encounter, fresh encounter that came, his oil has been purified, and now he has a new assignment. And the new assignment is to anoint two kings and one prophet. And by to help to take away the end of this movie, but I want you to know that same oil that Elijah had was actually then transferred to an Elijah. And Elijah received a double portion. Elijah was able to do 14 significant miracles. Elijah did 28 great miracles. But let me tell you the story, that one of the calling that Elijah had here as a result of the end here in 1 Kings 19 is that he was going to anoint a man named Jehu. And Jehu is one that you will see that actually destroyed Jezebel. And you can read that in 2 Kings 9. What is the significance of this? Do you remember what got Elijah to run for his life? It was Jezebel. How does Jezebel get killed and destroyed? It was actually through the anointing that came from him after this dark night of the soul, after the molting, after the battle you fight, after the battle you won. He came out on this on the other side with a fresh new anointing that was given to his son Elijah, that was given to Jehu. And Jehu became, in 2 Kings 9, the one to receive the turnaround anointing and turned the whole nation around and brought transformation and brought down Jezebel. So let me just encourage you. You are amazing and you are valuable. And even in this season of transition, in this inland where there is a sunset that has taken place, there's been a sunset and now the sunrise is coming. In the middle of the wilderness, that's when actually you get deep roots and things grow. In the middle of the secret places is where you find secrets. I just want to encourage you, find some time to rest. Be aware of your emotional thing. Make sure that you invest, not just spend time, talent, and treasure. Because if you spend more than you take in, you're going to become emotional, drained, and bankrupt, and that will lead to fear. And then the enemy will attack you, and you'll feel you failed. And then you will be isolated. And now the enemy, now you're going to be two different ways. You're either going to struggle with sin issues, because pain seeks pleasure. Through that moment, you will start. And that's why very few people finish well. God is the God of Elijah and Elijah. God is the God that is turning the father's hearts towards the children, children's hearts towards the fathers. That's what's going to stop the curse in this land. What he's doing with so many of us, he is allowing us to go through the wilderness, going through a season where roots is getting rooted and grounded in love, where we are rooted in fresh oil of intimacy with our lover, where we, from that very place, we are going to bear more fruit. So the purpose sometimes for the pruning is more fruit and fruitfulness. Any vine dresser knows that. And that's what God saw. He saw, hey, this is the best. First Kings is the height of what Elijah, 8.5 years ago, that was the greatest that Leif Hetland had done. And you come to the top of somebody at that time period that had seen 750 to 800,000 people saved and had a worldwide ministry and on the platform. But that's the best that one person. But today, I have sons and daughters all over the world because God took me through this season, and then I'm raising up a lot of Elijahs that have a double portion anointing that carries like Paul Yaddo in the Philippines or Benji in Malaysia. And I could just tell story of Yazir in Cuba, or Dr. Marcus Fida in Pakistan, all over the world. I could tell you story about the Elijahs that is literally changing the nations and destroying Jezebel. Father, I just release right now I just released that anointing. We want 1 Kings 18. We need 1 Kings 18. We need an open heaven. We love when heaven invades earth. We love a season of manifestation. I thank you for those seasons in our life. But I also thank you so much for wilderness. I thank you so much, Father, that even in the middle of the desert, in the middle of the season when I don't know what to do, or even the hide and seek stages of life, I thank you for the 1 Kings 19, when you so beautifully is just coming in and just taking away everything that is familiar in that season, so that all I have is you. And you are not just enough, but you are more than enough. And I'm hearing God is just saying that, listen, my son and daughter, to you, my son and daughter, I will never give you anything less than myself. So nevertheless. Nevertheless, it's nevertheless. So in this season, Father, for people right now, supernatural rest, like you did at the rock, where people will just supernaturally recharge emotionally, physically. Second of all, Father, I just coming against the spirit of fear. You have not given us a spirit of fear, but power, love, and a sound mind. So I release now a fresh baptism, a baptism of Papa's love, of this perfect love going into the deepest root, fear in our life. And for anyone that feels that they have failed, and I thank you, Father, I thank you, first of all, God, that you are a God of second chance. I thank you, Father, that even that you take things that is small, because small is the new big, low is the new high in the kingdom. So just take some of those broken pieces and do what you do the best, making masterpieces out of it, because one touch from the master's hand changes everything. And for people that are lonely, forsaken, been isolated, and has been in this cave, I thank you, Father, even in the middle of it, let this message be clear for them that, hey, just rest right now, receive, hear his voice, see his face, but I want you to know he has not forgotten about you. After this long winter season, I want you to know springtime is coming, and then it's summer, and then it's harvest time again. And the harvest next time is going to be so much greater than it's ever been before. I release that very potential. I release even the double portion anointing that is available in this season when there is a father-son paradigm together. I release that in the name of Jesus. Amen.
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0: Welcome to Kids Hangout, the online radio program where we share God's big story with children all around the world. My name is Areje Adegoke. You can call me Auntie Reggie. And I'm your host for today's special story time prepared just for you. Today, we're going to be talking about a story from the Bible that you might have heard of before. It's called The Tower of Babel. Are you ready to learn about it?
1: Yes.
0: Great. Let's get started. But first, let's begin with a prayer. Dear God, we come before you today with grateful hearts, thankful for this opportunity to gather together and learn about your amazing love for us. As we begin our time on Kids Hangout, we ask that you would bless each and every child listening today. Lord, we pray that you would open our hearts and minds to hear your message, to understand your truth, and to grow in our faith. Help us to see your hand at work in our lives and to trust in your plan for us. May our time on Kids Hangout be a time of joy, learning, and discovery as we explore your amazing story and discover all the wonderful things you have in store for us. We thank you for your grace and mercy, and for the gift of your Son, Jesus Christ. It is in his name that we pray. Amen.
1: Amen.
0: So children, good day. Bonjour. Guten Tag. From wherever you are listening to us today. Do you know more than one language?
2: Yes.
0: You do? Can you tell me the languages you know?
2: French,
0: Angela?
2: Yoruba, and
0: you speak French and Yoruba and English. That is fantastic. How about you, Tobiloba?
3: A little Spanish.
0: A little bit of Spanish and English.
3: Barely French.
0: A little bit of French. And English.
4: And
0: fantastic.
4: A little bit of Chinese and French.
0: A little bit of Chinese and French. Tommy Singer.
5: Yoruba and a little bit of Spanish and
0: fantastic. And lastly, Adonla.
6: I know Yoruba, I know French.
0: This is amazing. You all have different tongues, so you speak in different languages. Even if it's just a little bit of it, it is good to know. Another question. How did you learn that language? And I would like to hear from just two people. Tammy Lore.
7: From Duolingo.
0: Duolingo.
7: Yes.
0: Lovely. You learned from Duolingo.
4: It's an app.
0: And Toby Loba. Also Duolingo. Is there any other way some of you have learned a different language?
8: Google.
0: From Google. Lovely. There are so many sources. And
8: From school.
0: Okay. So we've learned three different sources: from school and your environment, from Google, and also from Duolingo. Who can tell me how different languages came into being? I will hear from Adonla. Can you speak a bit louder, please?
6: What is the first set of people to speak?
0: Oh, you said God taught different people how to speak different languages. So, okay. Let me hear from Angela.
8: When Noah and his sons got off the ark, his sons' children multiplied on the earth. Then they wanted to build a tall tower and get to the heaven. But at a point, God said no and made everything to be confusion, whereas they were speaking different languages, so they didn't understand themselves. So the people that were speaking one language went out together, and all other people who were speaking other languages went to come at you.
0: Thank you very much. I would like to give Angela a big round of applause. Thank you. After the flood, Noah's family had many children. They had been told to spread across the earth, filling it with people again. There were now lots of people, but they had not spread out like God had commanded. Let's listen to the story of the Tower of Babel and find out how God got his plan done, even when the people were disobeying him. God is sovereign and is always in control. We will read today's text from Genesis 11, verses 1 to 9. And I would like someone to read for us. I would be calling on Tommy Singh, boy.
4: Thank you, Auntie Reggie. Genesis chapter 11, verse 1 to 9. Noah had three sons, Ham, Shem, and Japheth. People scattered in family units called clans, and they had their own languages. History says that the descendants of Ham are thought to be the people of Egypt, Ethiopia, North Africa, and Canaan. The people in Europe and Western Asia are thought to have come from Japheth. Shem is 10 generations away from a man named Abraham, and the Hebrew people are from his line. At first, the people of the whole world had only one language and used the same words. As they wandered about in the east, they came to a plain in Babylonia and settled there. They said to one another, "Come on, let's make bricks and bake them hard." So they made bricks to build with and tar to hold them together. They said, "Now, let's build a city with a tower that reaches the sky, so that we can make a name for ourselves and not be scattered all over the earth." Then the Lord came down to see the city and the tower which they had built. And he said, "Now then, these are all one people, and they speak one language. This is just the beginning of what they are going to do. Soon they will be able to do anything they want. Let us go down and mix up their languages so that they will not understand each other." So the Lord scattered them all over the earth, and they stopped building the city. The city was called Babylon, because the Lord mixed up the languages of all the people. And from there he scattered.
0: He scattered them all over
4: the earth.
0: Thank you so much, Tommy Singh, for sharing that beautiful Bible passage with us on today's Kids Hangout. Your reading was excellent, and it brought joy to everyone who heard it. We are so proud of you for taking the time to learn and share God's word with us. Keep up the great work, and we look forward to hearing more from you in the future. Kids Hangout is taking a short break, but don't worry. We'll be back soon with more exciting Bible stories for you. So stay tuned and don't go away. We'll be back before you know it.

But God was not pleased. He knew that the people were trying to put themselves on the same level as him. So he decided to confuse their language so that they could not understand each other anymore. The people became frustrated and confused, and they could no longer work together to build the tower. So they stopped building, and the tower was never completed. The Tower of Babel is a powerful reminder that we should never try to put ourselves above God. It's important to remember that God is in control and that we should always listen to his plan for our lives. Remember, we are to be disciples who help share the gospel with those of every nation and tongue. That might mean going to other nations. That might mean talking with our neighbors across the street. But all of us who love Jesus must obey his command to make disciples. That's all we have time for today. But don't worry, we'll be back next time with another exciting story from the Bible here on www.lapislmradio.org. So till we meet again, thank you for joining us on Kids Hangout today. Remain blessed and bye-bye.

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say thank you for your goodness in Jesus' name. Today the Lord is going to do extraordinary and glorious things. We celebrate the goodness, the kindness, the mercy of God. But I heard the Lord say, it's time to dream again.

0: is more. Hallelujah. You may be seated. I want to show you a few testimonies. And as we look at these testimonies, I want you to listen carefully because I believe the Holy Spirit is here right now releasing a gift of faith. And that God is going to do exceedingly abundantly above all you can ask, hope, or imagine. That even as you watch these things, I believe God is going to put a hope in your heart. You know, for some of you, it's going to be like a holy frustration that goes, God, I must have more. Because when you feel a frustration, you can either pivot to despair or you can pivot to hope. And I believe God is going to release hope in your hearts today. This first video I want to show you is about my next door neighbors. They came to be part of our ministry school, this young couple, Nathaniel and Haley. And after they had come through our ministry school, they stayed on and Nathaniel became my television producer. And then they had their first baby, a little baby girl. And they called me the morning she was born and said, oh, little Gabriella's been born. And I was on my way to a conference. So I said, well, I'll come tonight after the conference and see the baby. Call me if you need anything. So I got in the car. I was driving to the conference with my intern. And when I was nearly there, I got a phone call. And it was the hospital saying Nathaniel and Haley have asked if you'd come. The baby's had a heart attack and has been without oxygen for more than 4 minutes, and now she's on life support and we don't think she's going to recover. So I arrived at the conference and I said to the organizers, please would you excuse me, I need to go to the hospital. Could my intern take the first session? That was the first message she ever preached. Today she's a major prophet in our nation. Hallelujah. So I turned and I drove to the hospital. And when I got there, the midwives were waiting for me. And they said, are you the minister? And they said, we don't think the parents understand. And they were looking at me like I was there to try to help them prepare for the baby's death. And I thought, oh, you got the wrong lady. I want to show you this video. When I arrived in the intensive care, I told Nathaniel, start filming. This is going to preach really well. So much of the video, some of the scenes you'll see are reenactments, but any video you see of the baby, this was actual footage. And you're going to see a moment in this video where she opens her eyes and Nathaniel actually caught that moment. So I want you to watch this video.
1: Gabriella was only 30 minutes old when her heart stopped beating for 4 minutes. They were able to resuscitate her, but they said there's little to no hope that she'll recover. The hospital called me to come in, and when I arrived, she was grey and hooked up to all these life support machines. And I said to Nathaniel, take a picture.
2: I remember overhearing one of your pastors say, take a photo of her like this because you're going to need it for the testimony.
1: So we thanked God, we prayed, we declared the goodness of God, even when it looked like there was no hope. After just a few days, suddenly Gabriella opened up her eyes. And today she's a healthy, happy little girl. So I want to encourage you, even when it seems impossible in the natural, nothing is impossible for God.
0: Hallelujah! Magnificent Jesus. That moment that she woke up and opened up her eyes, by that afternoon she was breastfeeding, and that night they sent them home, which is just an incredible, incredible miracle. When I walked into the room, I said, Nathaniel, you know, take a picture. This is going to preach really well. And then I told the midwives, I said, get Haley, start expressing milk, because this baby's going to need to be breastfed. She needs to keep her milk supply up. And the midwives just looked at me like I was a crazy woman. But I tell you, that's what the gift of faith will do. It'll make you feel like the lion Dr. Leif was preaching about. And God's going to bring that gift of faith on some of you today. I've been in meetings. I remember being in a meeting where God was doing extraordinary miracles, and the gift of faith dropped corporately in the room. It was extraordinary. And suddenly this couple came forward and they interrupted the meeting. I don't encourage you to do that, but there was just such faith on them. And they said, please, will you pray for our son? He's in the hospital. And I remembered a story I'd heard about John G. Lake. And he'd been in Africa, as South Africa, and he was doing a meeting when they got a prayer request about a woman in Wales who was in an insane asylum. And as he took the request, he just felt the spirit of intercession come on him, and he got on the platform and he kneeled down and he asked everyone to begin to pray with him for this woman. And he felt himself going into a trance, and he saw himself in the trance going to Wales and walking through this door into a room where this lady was strapped to a bed out of her mind. And in this vision, he laid hands on her. Well, just a few weeks later, they found out that at that very moment they'd prayed, suddenly the woman was put into her right mind. That's why testimonies are important, because when this couple came forward, I remembered that testimony. Even if you don't have testimonies of your own, you can allow the testimonies of others to give you faith for the now. Hallelujah. So I went to pray for this couple, and I felt myself going into this deep intercession. And I saw a picture of myself walking into his hospital room. And I laid hands on him in the vision. And the next day they said, oh, he'd been healed, which great. But I didn't know any details until 7 years later. This couple came up to me during a meeting I was doing in the same area in between the services and said, do you remember us? I said, no. They said, we interrupted your meeting 7 years ago to pray for our son. I said, oh, I do remember you. They said, did you know what happened? I said, no, tell me the story. They said, our son had end-stage lymphoma with tumors all through his body. At the moment we prayed, he was instantly healed, and now 7 years later, he is still completely cancer-free. Hallelujah. When we're listening to testimonies, don't be an observer that goes, oh, that's nice, why doesn't it happen for me? But recognize it's a dinner bell. It's an invitation for you to dream again. It's an invitation into more. Hallelujah. This next video is a testimony about one of our church elders. He was only 49 at the time. And they had children and foster children. But he was diagnosed with a big colorectal cancer, a big tumor in his bowel, and secondary tumors in the lungs and in the lymph nodes. And the doctors had no hope for him. They did some treatment. The cancer shrunk a little bit. And one doctor was convinced to do an operation and remove the main tumor. And they put in a bag. But then after the operation, the bowel just stopped working. And his whole digestive system had shut down. 9 days later, he was dying. And his wife called me and said, please, can you come? The doctors have given him about 48 hours to live. He was receiving, he had a tube in his nose. He was receiving some astronaut food, but they'd keep it in his stomach for about 20 minutes, and then they'd have to pump it back out again because he had no functioning digestive system. It was a terrible, terrible situation. So I was on my way to a meeting. It was Father's Day when I got the call. And so I canceled the meeting and I came straight to the hospital. I walked into the hospital and I said, James, you look terrible. Let's take a picture. This is going to preach really well. I'll let you see this story. Here is James's story.
1: Our friend James was on his deathbed with last stage bowel cancer when the impossible happened. James had cancer in his bowel, in his lungs, in his lymph nodes. They'd done an operation to remove the main tumor, but then the bowel stopped working. Well, we went in and we prayed. He looked so bad. I said, James, you look terrible. Let's take a photo. This is going to preach really well. And we celebrated, we worshipped, and we left. We didn't see anything in the natural happen at that stage. But then, the following night, Jesus walked into his hospital room. He had a 7-hour encounter with God and woke up well. Today, 7 years later, James is still cancer-free, teaching, prophesying powerfully in our church. And I want you to know that even when it seems like there's no hope, God can still move.

Last year was James's 10-year anniversary of being healed. Hallelujah. And he went for his scan, and they found tumors in his lungs. So they came and told me, but they said, we're not going to tell the family. This was in June last year. He said, my daughter's getting married in December. I've told the doctor, I don't want to have another scan until after my daughter's wedding. And then the next month, or a couple of months later, we were in a conference, and the Lord gave me a word that God is healing someone's lungs. Now, I knew James was there and he needed a miracle in his lungs, but I heard a word from God and I knew he was going to get healed. Well, he just had his scan in January and there is nothing there. Hallelujah. His oncologist has fired him as a patient. Hallelujah. We serve a God of the miraculous. I want to show you one more. You know, when God first started really moving powerfully in demonstrable miracles, so Sid Roth had me on his program and he announced, this woman has the anointing of Catherine Kuhlman. And suddenly everybody's coming to all the meetings and they're coming driving and flying in with their suitcases, and God was doing extraordinary miracles. But I remember soon after that being in Atlanta, and a family came with a little boy who was 6 years old, and he had autism. He couldn't speak. He'd never spoken, and the parents were believing for a miracle. And after 3 days of the meetings, I saw the parents and they said, I said, how are you? They said, oh, it was wonderful. God, it was wonderful. We had a wonderful time. But their boy was not speaking. And I had to go from there to another meeting in Los Angeles, and I was listening to another friend who was speaking. But during her message, I couldn't even concentrate on what she was saying because I was thinking about that little boy. I was thinking, oh God, it should be normal that they all get healed. Lord, in your word, you said that everyone who came to you, everyone that was brought to you was healed. You healed them all. So, Lord, it should be normal that they all get healed. Look, I know people have been talking to you about this for a long time, but seriously, it should be normal. You know, God doesn't get upset when you get honest with him. In fact, it's honesty that is the best way to see breakthrough. And so I was wrestling with God about this in this holy frustration. But holy frustration is an opportunity and a door to breakthrough if you will hold on to Jesus. And so a couple of years later, I was at the Greater Things Conference with Global Awakening in Oklahoma. And as I finished a meeting, a grandmother came up to Tom and said, please, can you ask Catherine to lay hands on our son? Our grandson, he's 3 years old, he's autistic, nonverbal, never spoken in sentences, can't eat solid food, and Tom's a real softy. So he's like, yeah, I'll get her and we'll pray. So she ran outside to get mom and brought the little boy in, and I just laid hands as I was walking out the door. We got a message from mom the next day. I'll let you see the story. Isaiah was autistic, nonverbal, never spoken in sentences, never been able to eat solid food. And we just laid hands on him and thanked the Lord for his healing power. The next day, in the morning, Mum looked over and Isaiah was sitting by the window and he was singing.
she'd never heard him do anything like that before. And then he turned to her and he said, "Mummy, look at the train." Which is the first time he'd ever spoken. And so I got to see him this last week, and we were having wonderful conversation. My heart had to say, "Lord, you are magnificent. Lord, you are magnificent. Magnificent God." His mum and dad are both doctors and they're partners with us, and they send us video updates of Isaiah reading. He's in, you know, in the class doing really well, reading, and it's extraordinary. So I want to tell you, don't quit, because if you don't quit, you win. Hallelujah. God is looking for those who will press through and say, "There is more." In 1 Samuel chapter 1, we read a story about a woman named Hannah. And Hannah was barren. She couldn't have any children. And so her husband married another woman. So they now had two wives. That's very expensive, I think. But the other woman, she had lots of children with him. And every year, as the years went by, the other wife would torment Hannah and tell her, "She's cursed and I'm blessed and you're cursed, you barren woman." And Hannah would cry. And she would seek the Lord and say, "Lord, I want a breakthrough." Finally, her husband had enough of this. He was like, "Hannah, darling, why do you cry? Why do you torment yourself wanting something you're obviously not going to get? Am I not better to you than 10 sons?" That's not a very sensible thing for a husband to say. Then Hannah was a very wise wife and she didn't answer him. She just continued to press in because Hannah wanted more. And when God puts a desire in your heart, it's an invitation. It's a test. Will you keep your eyes on the prize? Because God doesn't tease you. God is the God of the impossible. There are people here who have had dreams in their heart. They've dreamed of seeing the quadriplegics jumping out of their chairs. They've dreamed of seeing the impossible, the limbs growing out. They've dreamed. And God says to you, it's time to dream the impossible dreams. To dream the impossible dream. It's God's desire for you. And God is not teasing you. He is inviting you. Because those prophetic promises, those things leaping in your hearts, are invitations waiting for your faith response. She went to the temple. She'd cry. And the priest even thought she was drunk. People won't always understand your dreams. People won't always understand why you were believing for what seems impossible. But you and I weren't called to just dream what is possible in the natural. God wants you to look full in His wonderful face and receive the faith of God. Because as you receive His faith, you will receive the vision that He has for His kingdom to be manifested on earth as it is in heaven. I see the gift of faith coming on you over here, Father. The anointing, oh God. Come, Holy Spirit. All things are possible for those who believe. For He who has purposed it will also do it. Hallelujah. Thank you, Jesus. Come, Holy Spirit. There is more. There is more than you've read about in history.
You know, I remember reading about the healing revivalists and thinking, God, I want to see that. I want to see those things that Reinhard Bonnke saw. I want to see those things that these healing revivalists saw. God wants you to see even more than you've had the capacity to read about, dream about, or imagine. Ephesians chapter 3. The fruit of this love message that you've been hearing from the speakers. That beautiful apostolic prayer in Ephesians 3, 14 to 21 ends like this. As you've received, opened your heart to continuously receive this perfect love of God that casts out all fear, to be continually filled to overflowing with all his fullness, he says, now unto him who is able to do exceedingly, abundantly above all you can ask, hope, or imagine. To him be glory in the church in Christ Jesus to all generations. I can imagine a lot. I can ask a lot. I can hope for a lot. And my God says, exceedingly, abundantly, above that. What does that look like? God says, enlarge the place of your tent. Get ready, sing, O barren, you who've not born. Start getting excited about what you haven't yet seen, because you are going to see the impossible. Today, God is going to do the impossible. He's going to do the glorious wonders and works that he did when he walked the earth. I don't want to teach for a long time today because I believe the Holy Spirit is here. Can you feel his presence here in the room? I believe that God is activating some dreams that people have had that have become dormant in the bottom of your spirit, that have become worn down by what you've seen in the natural. Pastor Bill Johnson just said we are living in days where he is seeing miracles and salvations beyond what he's ever seen. I tell you, it's true. I've seen a dramatic acceleration. But this acceleration is also going to require you to begin to dream again. Because he wants to multiply himself all over the earth through those who will believe. It's not about striving and trying to do something. It's about lifting up your eyes to heaven and recognizing the one where our help comes from. I lift up my eyes to the hills. Where does my help come from? My help comes from the Lord, the maker of heaven and earth. He's here. He's here. Thank you, Jesus. Come, Holy Spirit. Come, Holy Spirit. We welcome your presence. You are the God of miracles. Jesus. What do you want him to do for you? What are you dreaming for? You know, there's the smooth voice of compromise like Hannah's husband that would say, why do you trouble yourself believing for that difficult thing? Can't you just be content? It almost sounds religious. But God's saying, I don't want you to settle.
I need you to dream again. Because Hannah's dream was not just for herself. What she would conceive and give birth to would impact the whole nation. Your dreams for the impossible are not about your being proud or you're trying to be something. God is trying to birth something in you that is going to touch the whole world. He's just waiting for those who will.

0: join the host of heaven,
1: Jesus,
0: to sing holy, holy, holy. We join the 24 angels,
2: Jesus.

0: Whatever you call God, that is He. Manakabayada.
1: In my house.
0: You call Him a healer.
2: That is who you are. Healer.
1: Yeah.
2: Whatever you call.
0: Jaira. Yeah. What are you calling Him? What are you

0: Our safe place you are, safe place.
1: Jesus,
2: where the righteous running and it's safe.
0: You are everything, Jesus.
1: Hey, yes.
0: Why in times where so many things are going wrong at the same time, but we are sure, in the Bible says, in the shadow of your wings, we are safe.
2: Safety.
0: Kaya. Safety is what you are.
2: Protector.
0: Kaya.
1: Yeah.
0: You are my protector.
2: Protector.
0: We're gonna just blast in the language of the Spirit. We're not around the world right now. So many chaos. So many things are going wrong. We're gonna use Nigeria as a point of contact to these other countries, and we're gonna pray for safety. We're gonna pray for healing of the land. Because we cannot deny the fact that so many things are going wrong. Chaos everywhere. The economy is going up and down. People are dying. So many things. So wherever you are watching this from, whatever posture you can take right now, we're going to use Nigeria as a point of contact to these other countries. Just open your mouth and just let God hear you. Just open your mouth.
2: Yes.
0: That is who you are.

0: Just a few days ago, some people still died. The Lord is going to heal the land. The Lord is going to protect His people.
1: Our generation shall praise.
0: Just open your mouth and just you can hold hands.
2: You always show up.
0: If God does not help us, who will? Who can?

Ando en moto.

0: just make some declarations over the nation. It is not just Nigeria that is facing the pandemic. You know, so you're going to use Nigeria as a point of contact to other countries around the world. The hardship, the killings, the... In a few seconds, just say stuff from your heart.
1: Yes, God. He said, the Spirit of God ministered to me a while ago. If the love of God abounds in the hearts of men, we would not kill ourselves. If the love of God abounds in the hearts of men, neighboring countries will not bomb themselves. So we decree that and declare, just as thou sound says, that there will be many that will fall in love with you. Many would fall in love with prayers. Many will fall in love with... They will fall in love with soul winning instead of soul killing. The onus will be on you and you and me to make sure that one, each and every one of us around, everyone around us is safe. Is saved. Knows Jesus. And that's the only way the love of God can abound in us. Knowing Jesus. Knowing Jesus. So we declare and decree that the love of God be spread abroad the hearts of men.
2: Yes, God.
1: That even as many that this video will come in contact with, and even as many that would come in contact with us, Scripture says, eyes have not seen, neither have ears heard, or has it come to the heart of man what God has in store for those that love Him.
2: Yes.
1: That the love of God will be spread up even as people make contact with us. And we decree that as many people that will make contact with you, even as you watch this sound, as you watch this experience, that people would fall in love with Jesus. Just because of the mere contact you've had with this video and the contact they would have with you, that loving Jesus will become the trend. That it would be stale news not loving Jesus. It would be loving Jesus would be in vogue. That when people do not love Jesus, they become the outcast. We declare and decree this in the name of the Father.
2: Amen.
1: And in the name of the Son.
2: Amen.
1: And in the name of the Holy Spirit.
0: Amen. Hallelujah. For as many that want the healing of the heart, I'm just going to sing this song in a few seconds. And we're done.
3: Come and heal my heart, oh God.
0: Invite Him in.
3: Come and heal my heart, oh God.
1: Zach, do you know that?
0: Hey,
1: it just reminded me of the scripture in Deuteronomy 31 verse 6. Scripture says, I would circumcise your hearts to love me the way I want you to love me.
0: Yes, yes.
1: So in line with what you just said, just call on Him.
0: Everything we've done today,
2: right now,
0: come on.
2: The healing river is already flowing.
0: It's flowing.
2: I feel it.
0: Just tell Him, heal my heart. Because so many people, there's someone wallowing in hurt already. The things you do are not the things you love to do. But over time you've been hurt. So you carry that as a burden. And it shows in the things you do. It shows in how you relate with people. But that is not the real you. That is not the real you. So whatever time it is you're watching right now, just open your mouth and say, Lord, fill my heart. Heal my heart.
3: Come and heal my heart, God.
0: And as you say that, I want to celebrate you. We love you. We love you. We thank God for the love of Christ on your inside right now. If you actually watch this video to the end, this is something you need to do for us. Under the comment, just write, love is trending. Hashtag love is trending. Hashtag Jesus is trending. Yeah. All right.
1: Come on.

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Welcome. My name is Olamide Balogun and I'm bringing you Heart Matters. And somehow before we started recording, I just felt I needed to sing this song to somebody who may be listening. Okay, you know, you've got to ignore my voice. You know, after all, God says, make a joyful noise. But I think this is a word for somebody.

So there's probably somebody out there who needs to know that whatever it is, God can never, ever fail. So welcome to the heart of the matter. And if you've ever listened, you know that I love definitions and I always love to define the meaning of heart, just so that we know that we're really getting the heart of the matter. And the dictionary says that the heart is a hollow muscular organ that pumps blood through the circulatory system, basically saying that the heart is what keeps us alive. And another meaning says that the heart is the central or innermost part of something. And I think that that is really where our definition hinges, that the heart of the matter is that innermost part of whatever it is we're discussing. So welcome. The last episode, God totally hijacked that episode because that wasn't what I planned to talk about. God was talking there about listening to Him and hearing Him speak to us. So clearly, God wants us to hear what it is He has to say. What I really wanted to talk about was forgiveness, and forgiveness was going to come under communication. So today, I'm talking about forgiveness. And I think it is what is. So I'm going to be talking about the heart of the matter of forgiveness, but also saying that forgiveness is part of the heart of the matter of relationship, be it husband and wife, be it father and son, be it friend and friend, be it colleagues, and be it employer, employee. Forgiveness is in the heart of the matter. And as always, I'm going to define forgiveness. I have two definitions. The first one says, psychologists generally define forgiveness as a conscious, deliberate decision to release feelings of resentment or vengeance towards a person or group who have harmed you, regardless of whether they actually deserve your forgiveness or not. The second one says, forgiveness is the choice that a person makes to forgive another person for an offense or something that is illegal or immoral. It says forgiveness is intentional and voluntary. So we're going to be talking about forgiveness, because the truth about it is that in every relationship, every single one, I don't care what the relationship is, the need to forgive comes up over and over and over again. So what do we do about it? Now, before I go straight into that, I'm going to skirt around a bit. Isaiah 61:1 says that He has sent me to bind up the brokenhearted, to proclaim freedom for the captives and release from darkness for the prisoners. Why does God distinguish between captive and prisoners? Right? And He says He's not proclaiming freedom for the prisoners. He's proclaiming a release from darkness for the prisoner, while He's proclaiming freedom for the captives. And so you wonder, like I just asked, what is the difference? Captive is somebody who has been slimed, you know. When you say slimed, something has rubbed off on them that has made them captive. And so you find out that, oh, okay, their great-great-grandfather dedicated them to some god or some idol, and that makes them captive, okay? They didn't know about it, or they may have known about it. Sometimes, even in our daily walk, somebody slimes us,
you know, somebody sends a curse or somebody does something that puts the person, makes the person captive. Right? However, a prisoner is somebody who is locked in unforgiveness. Unforgiveness is actually a jail. And you're going to say, okay, slow down. What are you talking about? In Matthew 18, so you're going to have to piece all these things together. In Matthew 18:21 and 22, Jesus is asked, how many times do I need to forgive? 7 times? And Jesus says, no, 70 times 7. Now, from the definition, we know that forgiveness is a voluntary thing and it's an intentional thing. You don't just walk away from the place and say, okay, I'm not even going to think about whether I'm forgiving the person or not forgiving the person. Okay? You have to actually be intentional. You have to decide, I am going to forgive this person. Now, clearly from what Jesus says, there are going to be many instances when the person just keeps doing the same thing. And Jesus says, just keep forgiving them. Keep forgiving them. So let's take husband and wife, the relationship of husband and wife. And the wife or the husband keeps doing the same thing. Jesus says, keep forgiving. Now, you know, there's this debate. It's not a debate. It's actually clear in the Bible, you know, but that's not my terms of reference for today. So that's not really what I'm talking about. But let's take adultery. Okay, it's a heinous crime. And it is one reason why a wife can walk out on her husband or a husband can walk out on his wife for reasons of adultery. However, is there really a reason to walk out? Because Jesus has said, forgive that person. It'll be an amazing person who can commit adultery 70 times, 7 times. Because what Jesus is saying here is that every time adultery is committed, we should forgive. We should not go the full 9 yards of the law and say, well, the Bible says that I can leave because there's adultery. Now, in Matthew 18, of course, you know, Jesus always follows it up with a parable, the things he tells us to do. So in Matthew 18, 34 and 35, it says there about how if you do not forgive, we'll be thrown into jail. The jailers will be given to the jailers. And what happened? There was a servant whose master realized he owed him a lot of money and was going to send him to prison, was going to make him a captive. And the servant begged and said, oh, please don't do this, oh, you know. And his master said, okay, I forgive you. Not because you don't owe me the money, not because you don't deserve it, but I just forgive you. I leave you to go. Now, when the servant, who's just been forgiven, let's say $1 billion, walks out, he sees another servant who owes him actually next to nothing. And then he insists and says, I'm not going to let you go. You've got to pay everything that you owe me. And then his master hears of it and says, what kind of person are you? Didn't I just forgive you of a huge sum of money? Okay, you know what?
you're going to become a prisoner. I'm going to send the jailers to get you. Let me actually see if I have a... let's look at the Amplified of that scripture. Matthew 18. Matthew 18, 34. And in wrath, his master turned him over to the torturers. And then in brackets, you know how Amplified does, the jailers, until he paid all that he owed. And it goes on, Jesus goes on to say, my heavenly Father will also do the same to every one of you if each of you does not forgive his brother from your heart. So clearly that scripture says it's not even just enough to forgive. You have to forgive from your heart. You have to forgive 70 times, seven times. And you know, when you hear some things like this and you say, oh, Jesus said things like this, sometimes we think it is a suggestion. It's actually not a suggestion. It's of dire importance. It's a commandment. This is what is going to happen. If you refuse to forgive somebody from your heart, then you will also be put in jail. And so do you understand what it then means that to be a prisoner? It's like being in a dark dungeon. And I'm sure you've heard it said that unforgiveness is like drinking poison and expecting the other person to die. Unforgiveness is putting yourself in prison. And when you are in prison, you are locked off. You cannot advance. You can't move forward. And when you can't advance, you begin to believe lies about God. So you have put yourself in the jail and you can't advance, and you begin to believe that, oh, God cannot help you to advance. That God is holding on to your advancement. And yet it is you who have put yourself in prison. I remember the story of a woman who had a bad heart, a physically bad heart. And she lived in America. And she decided, okay, you know what? She's close to a man of God that she trusts in Nigeria. And she said, okay, you know what? Let me go back to Nigeria and have him pray for me because I'm about to have open heart surgery. So she travels all the way and comes back to Nigeria and goes to the man of God. And this is a true story. I actually know the actors in this story, so it's not a story from hand to hand. And when she went to be prayed for, he prayed for her all right. See, then when he finished praying, he opened his eyes and said, well, I advise you to forgive all the people you are holding in unforgiveness. And she was like, me? No, I'm not holding anybody in unforgiveness. So. And you know, the minister, the pastor said, okay, you can go now. On her way from where she went to see the man of God, before she went to where she was staying, she was racking, you know, Holy Spirit, help me. And then she realized that her father, who had been deceased for years, had done some things to her and her siblings and her mother that she was holding him in unforgiveness for. The man had died, and she still held him in unforgiveness. And so she repented and she forgave him. And this was amidst wailing and crying. She forgave him. And guess what? I'm sure you'd know the end of the story. By the time she got back to America, she did not need open heart surgery. Her heart was healed. Unforgiveness can make us physically ill.
Because what happens is that when somebody has hurt us so much and we can't forgive them, it causes a wound on our soul. And where is the soul? I don't know. I can't touch my soul. I don't know where it is exactly. Unlike the heart or the liver or the gallbladder or anything. And so what happens is that when there is a wound, a cut on the soul, a cut on the emotions, you can't get to it to clean it out and to put a band-aid on it, to put a plaster on it. And so it stays there and it starts to fester. It starts to decay. And the more it festers and decays, the more at the end of the day, it comes out as a physical ailment. It comes out as a physical ailment. To a large extent, when we forgive the people who have done things to us, right? We're saving ourselves from that hurt degenerating into a chronic ailment or even into a sickness. Now, are we forgiving them because they deserve forgiveness? No. Are we forgiving them because we're saying that what they did was okay? No. We're forgiving them purely because the Godhead says we should forgive. In the Lord's Prayer, we all know it. It says, forgive me my trespasses as I forgive them who trespass against me. Now, we all know we sinned and we've done all kinds of things that we should not have done. If we do not forgive, then we should forget that we will receive forgiveness. And we continue daily to do all kinds of things. But we will not receive forgiveness if we have not forgiven the next person. What you're just saying when you forgive is that you're handing the person over to God. Not in a kind of, I leave you to God. God will show you. No. It's just saying, God, I just hang on to your word that says I should forgive this person. So I'm just going to forgive this person. Is it going to make the person feel they can take advantage of us? Maybe in some situations, yes. But the truth is that, first of all, let me make you laugh. First of all, half the time when we are holding people in unforgiveness, they don't even know. They don't even know. I'll give you a funny story. There was a lady who just realized that, you know, whenever I'd say hello to her, she'd just sort of say hello, not with the same intensity as I am saying it, you know. And so one day we were at a party and we were sitting around the table. There were 10 people on the table. So she went from each person, said hello, you know, by name to each person. And when she got to me, she skipped me. And she went on to the next person. So I thought, clearly, there's a problem. So I got up at the party and went to meet her and said, I hope I haven't offended you. And she burst out. She said, you know, one day I saw you. I greeted you warmly. You didn't answer me. And you know, it hurt me. Blah, blah, blah, blah, blah, blah, blah, blah. So I quickly knelt down there. She's not much older than me, but I just knelt down because I could see the venom she was pouring out. Do I remember having ever seen her and not said hello? Absolutely not. Is there any reason why I wouldn't say hello? Absolutely not. Did I really care whether or not she felt I did say hello? Nope, I didn't. But you see, I saw firsthand the agony she was in. She was in a lot of pain that one day I didn't say hello to her and she had held me in unforgiveness. So the truth is, half the people we're carrying around in our hearts
not forgiving. They don't even have any idea. The Bible says when someone does something, the Bible is clear. He says, go and meet that person and say, you did this. If the person does not respond properly, take somebody with you so that you have a witness. We have no excuse not to forgive. Another story is, I was in a place and they said, okay, well, forgive all the people who have done anything to you. And this lady came up to me and said, oh, so I've forgiven you. I was like, really? For what? But she's been laboring. Because, you know, these people, when you are in unforgiveness, when you see the person, you know, your heart is twisted, you're going through all kinds of emotions, even when you don't see the person. So even without an ailment cropping up, right? You have to train yourself to live a forgiving life. You have to train yourself to live a forgiving life. And another reason why you should live a forgiving life, Ephesians 6:12, it says, we wrestle not against flesh and blood. So in most cases, even that person who you felt did something to you is really not that person. Who are our enemies? Who are we fighting against? Who are we wrestling against? Principalities and powers. I always like to say to people that the way the Bible says, we wrestle not against flesh and blood, that tells me that we're wrestling. You know, it says you wrestle not against, meaning you are constantly wrestling. As you're listening to this station now and you're hearing what it is I'm saying, you are wrestling. As I am sitting here, we are wrestling. Not against flesh, not against somebody, but against principalities and powers. Who wants us to be prisoners? Principalities and powers want us to be prisoners. And so they do something through using somebody, and then, you know, you fall into their trap because you're not, you're listening, you're allowing yourself to fall into their trap. If you remember that this person who did this thing, right, is not that person who is doing it to me, okay, then it will be easier for you to let go. It will be easier for you to let go. It's even okay when there are people you... it's not okay to keep anybody in unforgiveness, but if it's even people that you don't even see often, but if it's somebody that you see often. And the truth is that we find that when we're leading people through, you know, forgiveness prayers, the people that pop up in their spirit as having done something they haven't forgiven, they're not usually even the major people. And sometimes it's not even the person has done a major thing. It shows that with everything, with absolutely everything, okay, we need to forgive. Because even the tiniest things can keep us in prison. So today I want to do an activation. I'm going to say some prayers that you need to repeat to the Godhead. And we will see who we need to forgive, and we will forgive them so that you might be able to practice this on your own and get more freedom than you have now if you are holding anybody in forgiveness. So repeat after me. Father God, what lie am I believing about you? Whatever it is you have heard, you may take a note of it. If you didn't hear a lie, that's fine.
You don't disturb yourself that maybe there's a problem or whatever. It's okay. Because this is not on a one-on-one, there may be one or two people who, you know, this may not work for. So you then ask, Father God, who do I need to forgive? Who do I need to forgive? You may hear a name, see the picture of somebody, or remember an incident. If it's any of this and you have somebody that you need to forgive, we then say, Father God, what do I need to forgive this person for? When you hear the reason why you need to forgive the person, you then say, Father God, today I choose to forgive. Insert the person's name. For, insert why you need to forgive. Father God, today, I choose to forgive Mr. X for beating me. I need to forgive Mr. X for raping me. I need to forgive Mr. X for whatever it is. Then you say, I reject the lie that you, Father God, include what it is the person has done. So, for example, I reject the lie that you, Father God, would molest me. When you have said that, you then say, as I hand you all these lies, what truth do you give me in exchange? What truth do you give me in exchange? And then you write down whatever truth it is that you have received. And you can continue to do this to say, today I choose to forgive so and so. I reject the lie that you, Father God, would do so and so. As I hand you this lie, Father God, what do you give me in exchange?

Okay. How are you feeling? In a lot of instances, you'll be feeling lighter because forgiveness is like carrying a big load on your head. It's one of the reasons why Jesus says, "Come unto me, all ye who are burdened and heavy laden, and I will give you rest." There is nothing more burdening and nothing more heavy laden than the load and the imprisonment of unforgiveness. And like I had mentioned, forgiveness is a lifestyle, because daily people may offend you. Now, having said forgiveness is a lifestyle, and having said daily people will offend you, I want us to remember that offense is never given, it is always taken. And that's why in English language we say, "I took offense," or "so and so took offense." How about not taking the offense? How about when somebody offends you, you refuse to take the offense? You don't have to, you know. It is easy to just say, "I am not going to take offense." And as a lifestyle, if you begin to say, "I am not going to take offense," there will be less for you to forgive, and you would feel much better. Like I said before, forgiveness directly impacts on our health. It directly impacts on our health. Forgiveness should be a lifestyle that starts from the point of view of, "I am not going to take offense." And if perchance I take offense, I'm going to brush it off me and forgive the person as quickly as possible. Now, again, some people overdo it. You know, "Okay, I forgive this person, forgive this," and they keep forgiving and don't get a life. No, it's not about that. You just forgive the person once and you move on. Now, some people ask, "Okay, so what do I do? Do I avoid the person?" You know, there's this saying, "Once bitten, twice shy." So what should happen? Well, I'm going to have to say here that I am not a guru at this. But the truth about it is that because these things are a relationship, if somebody constantly does something to you that puts you in the prison of unforgiveness, maybe you want to not put that person on the front row of your life. So if this person is a friend, you know, or was a friend, maybe until, you know, you both see eye to eye on the same issues, maybe it's not important or it's not good for you to put them on the porch of your life, the front view of your life. If the person is close to you, you may not be able to do that. If the person is your husband or your wife, you may not be able to do that. But maybe what you can do is you also begin to understand, where is this person coming from? Why is this person doing this? Am I the one who is making a mistake and this person is really not even offending me? Which is why forgiveness comes under communication. Because sometimes we are not listening right. And because we are not listening right, we keep receiving the wrong information. And so in any relationship, communication is really important. And you have to be seen to be saying what you mean and not just assuming or expecting that the person you're speaking to is going to understand what you're saying, even though you're not really saying what you mean.
So let me give you an example, you know, and I'm just trying to lighten the program because a lot of you will be having a spa effect from the forgiveness that you have done, because some people have actually received a weight or had a weight.

0: Because really what she's actually saying is, I wish you would do this more. Now, of course, some people are out there going to say, so why is it the husband having to decipher what she's saying? Why can't she just say what she means? So I'm going to say that you who's speaking, always also say what you mean. And not just say what comes to your mind, you know, willy-nilly. So this brings me back to what we're going to be talking about in the next program. It's going to be working at our relationships. Working at our relationships. Because what people do a lot is that they work at relationships that are not close to them. So the husband goes out and he's working at all the business relationships out there, the people he's met today, the people who he's known for 20 years. He's working hard at that relationship, and he comes back home and he's spent. He spent 95% of himself out there, and he brings back home 5% and expects that should be okay. As we're going to see the next time we meet, that is not okay. We need to actually do a bit more than that. I hope today has made some sense. We have to remember that forgiveness is the major way that we keep ourselves in prison. Unforgiveness is a major way that we keep ourselves in prison. The more unforgiveness, the more the lock turns in our prison cell. And the truth about it is that unforgiveness, besides even the spiritual connotation, it makes people unhappy. You know, I know somebody who was always doing the wrong thing, and he didn't come up with it. It's actually a Yoruba saying that if you don't forget what it is that was done to you yesterday, you will have nobody to play with. And sometimes in some situations where we feel that, you know, people keep doing the same thing to annoy us, maybe it's time to look inwards. Maybe this thing that we think people are always doing to us is actually a problem we have. Sometimes it's the lenses through which we see. We're looking at things in the world through the wrong lenses. And so when somebody behaves in a certain way, we're so convinced that that person means this, and, you know, we interpret the thing in a wrong or in a different way from the way the person means it. And so, like I said before, the heart of relationship is forgiveness. Forgiveness and unforgiveness lies at the very heart of relationship. Relationship building is, I don't want to say difficult, but can be challenging. And if we have a component in there of unforgiveness, it makes it difficult. I hope you have enjoyed our program today, today's episode of The Heart of the Matter. I hope you've learned something. But more importantly, I hope you have forgiven. And if, you know, for any reason you are finding yourself feeling like you are confined, ask Father God, who do I need to forgive? And what do I need to forgive them for? And then determine that day. Remember, it has to be voluntary. It has to be intentional to forgive. And you will find out that you get a lot of relief. Shalom.
1: Let's go!

Where's my partner? Three. Look for another partner. Let's go.

0: Thank you very much. God bless you.
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0: Hello, and welcome to Conversations with Trisha and Thomas. We are Trisha and Thomas Walker, relationship coaches and communication experts. We help couples improve their communication, resolve conflict, and achieve God's design for an amazing marriage. And today, we are going to talk about enjoying the journey of a lifetime.
1: Absolutely. Let's enjoy the journey. And how do we do that? I would say, firstly, it's really learning what it is that we really, really want, right? Like, what is the goal here? The goal is, what is it that we want? And once we can get aligned on what we want, we can begin to enjoy the journey together. Like, how to align on those wants and enjoy the journey together.
0: Yeah. And I also think that it has to do with for me, there's also the elements of mindset and when we purpose things in our heart. And, you know, life can be very intense and a lot can come our way. Daily challenges get thrown our way. It can be stressful and exhausting. Chaos can sometimes feel overwhelming and never ending, right? There's always something new. I remember when I grew up, my mom used to always say, if it ain't one thing, it's another. You know, like life's just always constantly coming at you with challenges and frustrations, disappointments and setbacks. And if we're not careful, we can let it overwhelm us and we can end up in a situation where life is doing us instead of us doing life.
1: Yeah.
0: And, you know, just thinking more about what we've learned over the years, that challenges are always going to be there.
1: Yeah. I like what you said about doing us versus life doing us, you know, exactly how you said that. But the picture I actually got was just waves in the ocean. And are the waves like throwing you all over the place or are you surfing the waves? Are you on top of the wave and surfing it?
0: Yeah, that's good. That's a good picture. Mm-hmm. Yeah. Yeah. Cause one, you're coming up gasping for air and, oh my goodness. And the other one, you know, you're able to look across and look out and see what's coming and you're able to breathe the oxygen. Arguably much more calmly, I hope. But just remember, you know, enjoying the journey to me is a little bit about fun. It's a lot about fun and embracing everything that comes because all things work together for good for those who love the Lord and are called according to his purpose. And so to have that mindset, that posture in our heart is fun isn't always about buying things. It's not always about taking gifts or trips or spending money. Fun can just be hanging out at home. It could just be taking a nice walk in the cool of the evening or just something that you enjoy doing with your spouse and enjoying this lifelong commitment that we've made to each other. And again, I can't think of a better word than to being intentional about it.
1: Yeah. Here are some questions that we recommend that you can ask yourself and your spouse. One is remember when. Talk about a time in your relationship where you had fun. Where were you and what were you doing? What made it such a fun time? Like begin to talk about that and it might bring up some fond memories and just encourage you to maybe do some of those same things again. Or, you know, maybe it's time for another trip here, or maybe it's time to just spend some more time together like that.
0: Yeah. And even thinking about what's fun, right? Think about something you want to do with your spouse that would be fun for you. And I think that's something that we do in our marriage is sometimes you'll go golfing with me and you don't necessarily like golfing, but it's about being together. It's about just riding along. You'll bring a book, take an occasional picture of me, you know, when I'm golfing pretty terribly usually, but it's just us out enjoying an afternoon together.
1: Yeah. You said I don't necessarily like golfing. I don't like golfing. I'm really there for you.
0: I was really trying to, you know,
1: one thing I do enjoy is just driving the golf cart. Just drive you around.
0: Yes. See, I have a personal chauffeur.
1: Yeah.
0: Beautiful. So some of the areas that the whole umbrella of this around enjoying the journey, I think, can be wrapped in the idea of wants and desires.
1: Yeah.
0: Because let's be real. We all have wants. We all have expectations. We all have desires, things that we want to do, that we might want to accomplish, things we want to go explore, the way we're going to relate to each other, right? The kind of conversations we're going to have, the kind of house we might have, kids we're going to have, and that they're going to listen to us all the time.
1: Yeah.
0: You know, so there's all these wants, and they're always there, and to deny them can also, you know, we don't believe in denying wants. We believe in being aware of what our desires are, taking them to the Lord, making sure that they're aligned with what he wants for us, and then sharing and communicating them with each other so that we can be each other's best champion.
1: Yeah, I like that word, champion. Yeah. And to be one another's champion, what does it really require? It requires caring for yourself enough to know that your wants and desires aligned with the Lord are valid. And even caring for your partner as well, to see and encourage and champion them in their wants and desires as well.
0: Yeah. And, you know, one word we typically stay away from is the idea of sacrifice and compromise. And we typically, you know, we talk a lot about collaborative marriage and the ability to find agreement and alignment that we're championing each other's wants and needs, and also those that we have for us, for our relationship. And so to say, you said something so important, which is, you know, the desires that we have in our hearts have been given to us from a good, good father. And so we have, like you said, it's valid. These are valid things, aspirations that we are either born with or that we learn and develop over time. And let's not suppress those, right? Because hope deferred makes the heart grow sick. And so to know that we're in pursuit and that we also have someone that's pursuing with us and right beside us, I think is a real important part of a great and long, happy, and enjoying a lifetime together.
1: Yeah. So I matter.
0: I do matter.
1: And you matter. I matter.
0: Yes, you matter and I matter. Mm-hmm. Yes, we both matter.
1: It's important that we care for our spouse. It's equally important that we care for ourselves. And it's difficult to actually care for yourself or care for your spouse until you care for yourself. So learn to love yourself. Receive love from the Lord. Receive love from your spouse. It allows you to freely give love as Christ loves you.
0: Yeah, and if there's lack, if there's any feeling of lack or voids in our own self view of one of how we see ourselves, it's going to be hard to take the spotlight off of us and place it on the other person. So our relationship, our identity in Christ is so critical to know that all of our wants and needs are cared for, and he is the ultimate provider. And it's out of that place that I'm able to know that my needs are going to be met so I can focus on your wants. What do you want? What do you want?
1: Yeah. Well, when we master our self-care, we begin to learn to want for our partner what they want for themselves.
0: Oh, so we move from a place of maybe selfishness to selflessness.
1: Right. So what is it that our partner wants for themselves? Then we can help them make it happen. We can, as you said, champion them.
0: Yeah.
1: And demonstrate a deep care for their needs and interests.
0: Yeah, I'm telling you, listeners, that one of the strongest forces in an intimate relationship is to know that you're both in the boat and you're rowing in the same direction.
1: Yeah, absolutely. So what are some questions you can ask yourself and your partner to row in the same direction?
0: Yeah, you know, sometimes it's what are the ways that I care for myself? They can be very simple and practical things, right? Like, I get up in the morning, I take a shower, I brush my teeth, I, you know, wash, and I work out. And now I just hired a new trainer who is doing exercises with me in the pool to help my hips, because they tend to get tight, and that's how I'm caring for myself. And so all of these are ways that I care for myself, and then there's things that I do to show that I care for you, and likewise.
1: Yeah, and then ask God to show you any areas you have not cared for yourself or your spouse.
0: Yeah.
1: So these three questions, like, you can do them on your own, but it's really powerful when you do them together and you actually talk about it, because you begin to explore areas that you do things for one another, that it shows, like, this is what I'm doing for you, that is showing you that I care for you. And for them, they might actually take it for granted, like, not even realize it. It's just second nature.
0: And it's making that connection. And you know, I have one example from our relationship. When you make coffee in the morning, one of your love languages is acts of service. And so for you, it's not just the making of the coffee. It's you're serving me with a nicely fresh cup of drip every morning.
1: Right.
0: And I didn't realize that early in our relationship. I just thought it was another cup of coffee. But when we started talking in this way and getting to, hey, how are you showing me that you care for me? Mm-hmm. And you highlighted that as an example. And then I was able to connect it with the fact that your love language is acts of service. Now I understand, wow, when she is making me coffee in the morning, she's showing me that she loves me and that she cares for me. I just value it so much more.
1: Right. Yeah, absolutely. Absolutely. Just enlightening that awareness really helps.
0: Yeah. Mm-hmm. And not to take things for granted, like you said, right? Which is, oh, it's just a cup of coffee. No. Trisha made me a cup of coffee in the morning, and she's doing it because she loves me. Like, right. That's huge.
1: Right. Absolutely. So if I don't make a cup of coffee, then you might think, okay, what's going on here? Is she upset?
0: No. I need coffee every morning. I mean, what's wrong?
1: No, I don't do that. I do not make him coffee out of spite.
0: Well, and that's actually another good, a really good point you're hitting on, which is when we're caring for each other, we're doing it out of our love for the other person. We're not doing it with the expectation, like, it's a one for one. Like, I cared for you, now you show me that you care for me.
1: Like a tip.
0: We're not keeping score.
1: Yeah. Mm-hmm.
0: Yeah.
1: Right. Absolutely. Yeah. Well, I'd like to go back to also what you said about
0: I have no idea. I said a lot.
1: That we stay away from compromise and sacrifice.
0: Yes.
1: I think sacrifice, there are sacrifices that we do make, especially in marriage, right? Like, there's times when we do have to make sacrifice. I think sometimes, though, it's ensuring that we both are under the impression that one person is making a sacrifice for the long-term gain. But it's not always one person making the sacrifice and the other one isn't sacrificing somewhere else. Like, but like, it's really communicating and talking about, okay, well, this is the want that we have. This is where we're going, what we're going after. And so for the long-term gain of getting, of doing this or achieving that in our family, then I'm going to sacrifice this for the next year.
0: Yeah. I also think, just to build on that, because sacrifice can sometimes be one that, there's a gray area around sacrifice, right? Like, compromise is pretty clear, I believe, but sacrifice is more nuanced. And it's also, it's conscious, it's choice. And so for the person who is deciding to make the sacrifice, they're doing it with a full awareness and an understanding. And I believe the partner, that their spouse, also is understanding and appreciating what they're willing to do. And it's not a, well, I'm going to sacrifice this, but if, or for you, but only if you, like, because now we're negotiating. And so it's also the way I like to say it is like, okay, I want a 2-door convertible. Okay. Fast car. However, our marriage, we're in a place where that's not a practical vehicle. So I'm willing to sacrifice that desire because I recognize, and we've talked about the fact that we actually need a larger vehicle to transport our kids and other things that we need to do on a day-to-day basis. So you're not telling me that I need to give up my dream of having a convertible. You're allowing me to come to the realization that there's a greater want, there's a greater need that that supersedes my desire for a convertible, but I'm sacrificing that, knowing that at some point in the future, maybe we'll talk about it again, but I'm making the choice. You're not telling me this is what I need to do.
1: Right. Yeah.
0: Big, big difference.
1: Yeah, right? Absolutely.
0: Yeah. So where are we going now? So we talked about caring for self and partner. So important as part of, you know, wants and enjoying the journey. Vision, purpose, and goals. Like, let's hit on this too, because I think these are areas that really matter when it comes to enjoying the journey, because let's face it, we all come into our relationships and our marriages with the perfect picture in our head of what it's going to be like.
1: Right. Absolutely.
0: Habakkuk 2:2, which this, you know, I'm big on vision, mm-hmm. right? I think it's so important, and it really is rooted in and out of the word, right? Write down the revelation and make it plain on tablets so that a herald may run with it. Having a vision for your marriage gives purpose and it gives direction. And without vision, life happens to us. And according to the scripture, we perish. God has a plan for your marriage and gives you power to accomplish it. He has placed those plans in the desires of your heart. So writing down the plans and purposes God has for you is important so that you do not lose sight of them and ensures your actions are aligned with the goal and the ultimate vision for your marriage. It is important to have a vision in the various aspects of our lives as well. When we think about relationships with each other, with our family and our kids, finances, our community, our work and our career, taking care of our bodies. Having a vision as for as many aspects of your individual lives and your lives as a couple is important. And it's great to break it down both into long-term as well as short-term vision and goals.
1: Yeah, absolutely. In having some questions to ask yourself and your partner about your vision, even before you get married, but even while you're still married, you know, we're constantly growing, we're constantly changing, and we're maturing. And maybe the vision that we had 10 years ago for our family is not the same vision that we have today. Maybe it's grown. Maybe it's evolved. And so being able to discuss that helps both people to bring awareness of what they actually are seeing, mm-hmm. and getting aligned on that. And as you said, writing them down once they've agreed on them. So some questions here you can ask one another. What are the desires God has placed in our hearts for our life and our marriage? Are there any areas where our actions have not aligned with the vision God has given us for ourselves individually, for our marriage, or our family?
0: Yeah, I just think that's so key. And this is practical advice. You know, we talk a lot about and we strive to always give our listeners things that are actionable that they can do and implement like right away. You don't have to wait. You don't have to go do a 7-day course. You can have this conversation now and start exploring together. Maybe it's rekindling. Maybe it's losing sight of the vision. It was so crystal clear, but life happened and maybe it, you know, things got cloudy. Maybe it's actually discovery and figuring it out and saying, you know what, we're married and we know we're committed to each other. What does God want for our marriage?
1: Yeah, that's really good. Mm-hmm. That's really powerful.
0: that vision gets translated into purpose and goals.
1: Absolutely.
0: You know, because I don't know that you walk directly into a vision. You got to break it down because usually visions are more enduring and they're longer term.
1: Yeah.
0: And so therefore we need a work back plan to say, okay, well, where are we now and how do we take steps and what are the indicators that will tell us that we are getting closer to achieving the vision? Right. And that's where goals really come in. I don't know. Do you have anything you want to share there? Some relationship keys?
1: Well, everything that you are able to accomplish is by him, through him, and for him. The way we achieve our vision is, like you said, by establishing those goals. And then they do become important milestones, progressing toward the ultimate objective. By ensuring that the goals that you have or maybe creating are inspired by and committed to God, you are allowing him to lead you in the direction to accomplish what you set out to achieve. It's important that you both set aside time to establish and align on a clear set of goals. They can be financial, spiritual, physical, emotional, relational, professional, and they can be for you individually, for your relationship, or even for your family. But be intentional and set aside time at the beginning of each year to reflect, review, and renew your focus. And have regular check-ins with your spouse to monitor your progress and course correct if needed.
0: Yeah, so good. You know, there's practical questions that you can have also and write down. Like, what are your individual goals? Like, just praying, meditating, sometimes soaking, you know, and just allowing Holy Spirit to just reveal those things to us and search the deeper places of God's heart for our life. And then write down goals that we have together for our marriage and our children and our family. And then each person does it individually and then come together. And what's beautiful about this, and I think we've experienced this numerous times, is because we're already one, in a lot of cases, our goals are already aligned before we even knew it. But it's a matter of bringing it out into the light, speaking it into existence, right? And then making sure that we both have that clarity to then be in pursuit. And like you said, being intentional.
1: Yeah, yeah. I think in the year 2000, when our oldest daughter was probably one, I think this maybe was the first time that we actually established goals at the beginning of the year.
0: Yeah, honey, that was a long time ago.
1: I know, but we've been doing it pretty much every year.
0: That's true.
1: Since then.
0: 24 years.
1: And it's amazing to see, to go back on previous years and see the goals that you wrote down and to realize, wow, like we actually accomplished a lot of those.
0: And you know what's so critical about that is there's two things. Number one, we've been talking about once. And when we do these joint goals, we are getting aligned on our wants.
1: Yeah.
0: I just really feel the presence of the Holy Spirit. That's powerful. That's powerful. When the goals are aligned, you're aligned on your wants. And they can be as big as a 15-year plan to retire and as small as where are we going to go on vacation.
1: Right.
0: In November. But it's important. It's a proven method to be aligned and on the same page on everything. And even know where we're not on the same page.
1: Right.
0: And we're both confident and assured that we can be okay with that. Like, we don't always want the same things.
1: Right.
0: But I do want you to have the things that you want.
1: Absolutely. Yeah.
0: And the best way I can show that is to communicate it, but then also let my actions reinforce my words. So what am I doing to help Trisha achieve her goals? Right. And vice versa. And I think that practically that's where the rubber meets the road is it's not about the words. It's really about the actions and the follow through.
1: Yeah. Yeah, absolutely. And well, it's so powerful too, just to write them down and put them up somewhere.
0: Yeah.
1: I mean, I've even done like a vision board. One year I did it. It was at the beginning of COVID, and some friends and I had a vision board party, and I wrote down my vision for the year. And we had all these different, we were cutting out pictures from different magazines and different stickers and things. And I had a vision for the year, and it was incredible to see. I think within 6 months, what some things that seemed like it was going to take years actually were accomplished in 6 months, just by like being intentional and partnering with God, declaring some things, you know, putting this vision on a board and then posting it in my office. It's just very powerful.
0: Yeah. Yeah. Super powerful. And so the reason why this also matters is, you know what once does inside of us is when we want something, we begin to expect, right? So let's give an example. I'm going to do this real time as an example. I wanted you to stop by the cleaners on the way home and pick up my clothes for me because I was really busy. I was in meetings and that's what I wanted, right? You came home and you didn't have my clothes. And now I'm frustrated. Honey, where are my clothes? And you're just like, well, I didn't know that you even had clothes in the cleaners. So where I'm going with this is I had a want that led to an expectation. The expectation was you would bring my clothes home, but I didn't communicate my want to you. Mm-hmm. And now you're frustrated. So the criticality of our wants is we have to communicate them with each other.
1: Yeah.
0: You see what I mean? Because whenever they're not communicated, sometimes an expectation can still be set in our brain, and then it leads to surprise, delight, disappointment, frustration, shock. Oh, you did that thing and that's not helping me with my want. And so this is where self-awareness becomes important. Praying with our Father to reveal the desires of our heart become critical. And then having conversations to sit down and talk about it and share with each other so that we know that we're really working towards the same things.
1: Yeah. So good.
0: Yeah.
1: Proverbs 16:3, commit to the Lord whatever you do and he will establish your plans.
0: Wow. That sounds like a promise we can hold on to.
1: Yeah.
0: So, you know, there's a few other things that we want to build onto that. Just the ability to collaborate and align and move forward in a peaceful way. Again, wants are the secret sauce of marriage.
1: Yeah, you called it moving in the same boat.
0: Yeah, moving the same, rowing in the same direction.
1: Yeah, rowing in the same direction.
0: Yeah, absolutely. Mm-hmm. So just a few tips that we'll run through very briefly. One is, my cleaner's example, expressing your wants to your partner. So critical. Because if I don't know what you want, I, how can I help you?
1: Right.
0: How can I champion you? Right.
1: Yeah. And so, I think this is so critical just for women to know, because sometimes women say, well, he just should know me. Well, you know what, ladies, a lot of men, they need to be told. They need to be told what you want because they don't know.
0: It's true. So, so remember my early days in golfing? And I would say, honey, you know, I want to go golfing. And you say, fine, just go. And I would say, okay. I'd get out to the golf course. Ring, ring. When are you going to be home? Wait, I told you I was going golfing. It's 4 to 5 hours. Well, you know, we got to do this, and that. So, and now you're not happy because I'm golfing and I'm not able to actually enjoy the golf because you're frustrated that I'm not home and not doing other things that you had on your mind. So then I basically came to you and I said, look, I'm okay with golfing or not golfing, but I need you to tell me. If you're not okay with it, then just tell me that. But don't tell me you're okay with it and then not be okay with it.
1: Right.
0: Because it's confusing and it leads to frustration.
1: Yeah.
0: So women, tell them.
1: Yeah.
0: All right. What's the second tip?
1: Well, just identifying what you want for your partner. Like, this is not what you want from them, but what do you want for them?
0: Hmm.
1: This should be something that you would want, that they would want for themselves. So caring enough for them to actually want something for them that they want for themselves. It helps them feel loved and valued.
0: So I want you to take me out to dinner this evening. Is that a want for or a want from?
1: A want from. Unless you really want me to do that.
0: No, I want it for me.
1: Okay.
0: So that's what I want from you. Mm-hmm. So that's a distinction, listeners, is if I'm looking, well, I want you to give me a massage. Well, is that really going to, like, does Trisha want him to give me a massage? Or is that something that I want for myself? Because it could be better stated to just say, honey, I would like a massage from you if you'd be willing to give me one. Right. Rather than make it seem like it's something that's a great idea for her.
1: Right. Well, I mean, and just pulling in the golf example, I mean, I guess we can take this home that way, is by saying, honey, what I want for myself this weekend is to really be able to rest because I've been working nonstop for about 8 days straight. You know, I've just been overloaded and I just really need to rest. And so I would love, what I want for you is to be able to golf. I really do want you to be able to golf, but I also have some things that need to be done. And so how can we work this together where I can get my rest and you can get the golfing that you want?
0: Okay. So you just hit on a really, really important key, which is win-win. How can your wants be met as well as my wants? And it's not a competition. It's not a win-lose. We're not fighting. We are literally collaborating, trying to make sure that we both have a satisfying journey together.
1: Right.
0: Really good example.
1: Yeah. And the tip number three is, if there are other people involved, like your children, or maybe it's a situation where your family or, you know, parents are involved, like, what is it that you want for them as well? So really being able to get aligned with your spouse on what it is that you want for the group and the group as a whole really helps to bring more clarity into the situation and helps you get aligned and move towards actionable steps.
0: Yeah. And so these three tips about once for yourself, once for your partner, and now this is once for others. The next tip needs to cover all three of those, I think, which is going to the Lord in prayer and aligning wants so they're not selfish ambitions or, let's just say, flesh-driven desires, and they're really rooted in, you know, in Him and in His Spirit and with His purpose and plans for us.
1: Absolutely. Yeah. Jeremiah 17:9-10, the heart is deceitful above all things and desperately sick. Who can understand it? I, the Lord, search the heart and test the mind to give every man according to his ways, according to the fruit of his deeds.
0: I have to go back and read that one again. So the last tip, and then we'll bring this one to a close. How's that sound?
1: Yeah.
0: The last tip is really the sharing. You know, disclosing wants is really key. It doesn't do any good for me to pray and get clarity on what I want and then not communicate it to you.
1: Yeah.
0: And so sharing those with honor in an open and respectful way, with love and care, and even helping the other person understand, like, well, why? Like, you know, sometimes you can want something and I may not understand. Why does that matter to you? So helping complete the picture of this matters to me, the emotion that it will bring in my life is joy or satisfaction or something like that. And it matters to me because I have this desire or I heard the Lord speak to me in this way. So help complete the picture by disclosing what this want, if you achieved it, would be doing for you in your life.
1: Right. Absolutely. Yeah.
0: So I know you're going to wind down with a closing thought there. So let me just wrap one more thing about the importance of wants. You know, wants are motivators. When we want something,

0: There is nothing better for a person under the sun than to eat and drink and be glad with one another and with the Lord.
1: Amen. God bless you all.
0: Have a great day.

0: sing it.
1: The thing about this kind of song is you can this to it and you can this to it. No matter what mood you're in, there's always benefit for you.

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Your prayers get answered. 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And you'll be able to see.

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Jesus. 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Jesus. Jesus. Jesus. Jesus. Can I have my stand? Jesus. Oh, Father, we bless you. 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

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One more time. 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

0: We're going to stay there for a while.
1: Yes,
0: we're going to etakatakatabayada. Something is shifting.
1: My press.
0: A shukapia manana natos. Lala toto. We're going to stay in Anavaya. I see the Lord moving things. I can feel His power, His presence here. Malata, ulcer is gone. Asthma is gone. Depression is gone. Mashana nana mana kope. Yes, yes, yes, yes, yes. Likwata, lekupana tokobe lataya.

Oh Jesus, on that side close to the screen, ulcer is running out, asthma is gone.

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This is a very sensitive moment. You don't want to be absent from this moment. In this particular moment, destinies will be altered. I am telling you what God is saying. In this moment, that struggle that you've had is coming to an end in this moment. That thing you desire, God is giving it to you right now. I am telling you, do not joke with this moment.

0: prophetic. This is very prophetic. I see 10 people here. The breath of the Almighty. The breath of the Almighty rests on you. I speak it prophetically.
1: Hey!
0: The breath of the Almighty rests on your business.
1: Hey!
0: The breath of the

0: You're going to lift your hands and just say, Lord, Hayadaba. Breathe upon me all I have is you.
1: Yes, sir.
0: All I

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I can see it, and I know. 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

0: My God, I'm acknowledging you for who you are. Oh. In my life, I'm acknowledging you for who you are. And Danzakira, darling Jesus, oh my darling Jesus, you are wonderful. I love you so, my darling. Oh my darling Jesus. Out of the abundance of the heart, the mouth go talk. Life not relay, but we will not fear experience delay because overtaking is allowed. So no matter how traffic won't take hold up, we know if you go slow. Jesus, Omeka Naya, you dey show us excess love. You are a capable God who will not only put you in front of our melody. You are our melody. Because only you matter. Only you make sense. At the center of it all, it is you that we see. You are God from beginning to the end. There is no place for argument. Now you dey make us jollof. Now you dey make us argument. But to those people, they go through some certain things. Now Ebezina, Chukun also. Walk by faith and not by sight. It is not by power, it is not by might. Baba, for you to generate power, you don't need to become Kanji Dam. Because no be Nepa, they give the sunlight. I said for you to generate power, Baba, you don't need to become Kanji Dam. Because no be Nepa, they give the sunlight. So no matter how the situation won't take be, if you like make it turn highness, our faith will never stagger. I say no matter how the situation won't take be, if you like make it turn highness, our faith will never stagger. For you to become breadwinner, you don't need to get over, no. How you gonna supply our daily bread when you don't get bakery? We maker, she lost beggar, they learn work where you did. Promise keeper, we don't rely on government for minimum wage. Although it may sound strange, but the truth of the matter be say you can never change. So you know they sleep, you know they slumber. With you, there is no retreat, no surrender. For our matter, you know if you pipe low because you know be plumber. I say with you, there is no retreat, no surrender. You know they sleep, you know they slumber. For our matter, you know if you pipe low because you know be plumber. They say body they sweet us. In the presence of God, there is fullness of joy. What in the world they kill for? You give us make good day, they play like toy. So we live above the systems of this world. They love you tell us stay here. Because Jesus is taking care of us past picking with them for daycare. I say we live above the systems of this world. They love you tell us stay here. Because Jesus is taking care of us past picking with them for daycare. Lord Jesus, I beg no vex. Me, I want to ask you this question. How you take feed 5,000 people with 5 loaves and 2 fishes? What do you make us understand? They say, God, no, they do small jobs. I say, Lord Jesus, I beg, no vex. How you take feed 5,000 people with 5 loaves and 2 fishes? What do you make us understand? They say, God, no, they do small. God, you used to be who you be. Nobody reach you. Some trust in horses. Some trust in chariots. Some trust in the economy and the government of their countries. But we put our trust in the name of the Lord. Our ever-present help in times of need. We have confidence in you. We can trust in you because your guarantee no be trust bank. We can bank on you because with you there is no insufficient fund. Lord Jesus, now you be the first person to go cashless. Maybe you keep Peter your ATM card, make you go withdraw Bitcoin from fish mouth. I say, Lord Jesus, now you be the first person to go cashless. You give Peter your ATM card, make you use go withdraw Bitcoin from fish mouth. For you to turn our life around, you don't need to anchor for roundabout. God of Abraham, Isaac, and Jacob, I am standing on a solid rock. My foundation is solid, you don't need Mary Kay. I say, God of Abraham, Isaac, and Jacob, I say I'm standing on a solid rock. My foundation is solid, you don't need Mary Kay. Say God can provide all your needs according to his riches in glory. God know they're selfish because he don't like the smell. I say God can provide all our needs according to his riches in glory. God know they're selfish because he don't like the smell. So no matter what you who say, we can never be a beggar. I say no matter what you who say, we can never be a beggar. But why would the hidden range and the people imagine venting by saying a joke? But he that seated in the heaven shall laugh because not joke. I say, why would he hidden range? And the people imagine a venting by saying a joke. But he that sitteth in the heaven go laugh, because not joke. So no matter how many times they go post up for billboard, post up for different social media platforms just to get our attention, we have a blessed assurance. We have a blessed assurance, because the anointing upon our life, not a pamper egg, they break the yoke. Can you look at someone and say, the anointing upon my life? Say, not a pamper egg, it will break the yoke. Say, the anointing upon my family, you know, the pamper egg, it will break the yoke. The anointing upon my career, you know, the pamper egg, it will break the yoke. So when you run out on your own, it is called race. But when God run out for you, it is called grace. I said, when you run out on your own, it is God. But when God run out for you, it is God. When you run out on your own, it is God. But when God run out for you, it is God. So we function with supernatural speed. We don't just come here like that. Now grace carry us come, no be your card, man. So can you look at someone and say, now grace carry me come? Say, no be your card, man. Say, now grace they move me. No be your card, man. Wofiala. What can I say, Minister Victor Thompson? Can we get that? Minister Victor. Minister Victor.
1: Thank you. Can you give it up for Lyrical HI? I love

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2: Could you just hold up your hands and just, can we just wait upon him? I do not even actually know which direction I'm supposed to go, but I just felt very clearly, I wanted just to release something from John chapter 20, as you're just resting here. But in John chapter 20, the disciple, they had followed Jesus. They loved Jesus. Jesus was Lord. I'm sure they had moments when they were jumping and dancing, I would follow Jesus. But on the journey while they was with Jesus, eventually it came. It was a long, first of all, actually, it was a Sunday they came along and they wanted a lion. They loved Jesus, the lion. They wanted a king, somebody to rule and reign. And I think even most of our posters and everything I described, we do want the lion of the tribe of Judah. Would Jesus come and roar? But instead, Jesus came as a lamb. Jesus was a lion that became a lamb, so we could become lamb that become lion. And when we roar, people will gather and not scatter, because it comes from the lamb's heart. Let me say that one more time. Jesus, he was a lion. All authority had been given to him, but he humbled himself like we heard. He humbled himself and he became a lamb so that we could become lamb that became lion. And when we roar, people will gather and not scatter, because it comes from the lamb's heart. The identity is in the lamb, then the authority is in the lion. And when we roar, people will gather and not scatter. And so the identity, I think it was so beautiful just to describe it. My reminder, the tendency for me is to be a lion. And that's why today, even as Dr. Sherry was reminding me, was just to look at the lamb. And when I'm looking at the lamb, there's something that takes place. That's when you want to go low and slow. So these disciples, eventually, they wanted a king, but then Jesus showed them the lamb's way. And this was that last week. And then Friday comes along, and to see this incredible divine exchange that took place on the cross. Every disciple, they scatter. It was easy to be in the event when there were signs, wonders, and miracles. But the disciple, they left because of fear, because of fatigue. It was that Thursday, three times that I had been praying. Three times Peter later on denied him. Three times Jesus says, do you love me? Do you love me to restore him? But now there was a long, long Friday. Say Friday. And then there was a long, long Saturday. Say Saturday. But I'm here to say Sunday is coming. And some of you have had a Friday moment. It seems like everything is dying. Some of you have had a long, long Saturday. But I'm here to remind you that Sunday is. Sunday is. But this Sunday, these disciples, and I want you just to see in John chapter 20, verse 19 through 23. In John 20, verse 19 to 23, all these disciples, they were gathered in a room. They were actually in chair 2. And how do I know they were in chair 2? Because they were gathered in this room full of fear. Say fear. And when they are in this room, why are in this room full of fear? They were afraid what had happened to Jesus. They watched the Lamb of God. They saw the lover of their soul. They watched what happened. And now they are coming for them. And I have been in those situations on several occasions where you just get so crippled by fear. And I was in this place full of fear. But then the Bible says Jesus just came into that room with his presence. Say presence. He didn't knock on the door, because he is the door. Let me say that again. He didn't knock on the door, because he is the door. He just, John 20, 19, he just came into that room full of his presence. Say his presence. His presence changes everything. He filled that room with his presence. Say his presence. Then Jesus released his peace. He says, peace be upon you. Peace to your mind. Peace to your heart. Peace to your body. Shalom. Peace, peace, peace. Say, I receive his peace. Say, I receive his presence. And then Jesus did something beautiful. He showed them his hands and his side. He showed them his hands and his side. They are so overwhelmed by their circumstances. But this is actually a covenant statement. When Jesus shows you his hands and his side, whatever you are going through, If you're struggling with a sickness and disease, he says, look at my hands and my side, because I am. This is an I am statement. It is a covenant statement. When you recognize whatever you are going through, look at his hands on his side and he says, I am. And the only response back is, you are. Say, you are. And Nigeria would say, he is. When we capture the I am, we say, and the world would say, Jesus showed them his hands on his side and he showed them his provision. I am your healer. I am your strength. I am your joy. I am your freedom. I am your provision. Whatever you need, look at my hands on my side. I took care of that. So first his presence, say his presence. Then his peace, say his peace. Then his provision, say his provision. But then the Bible says they became glad. They got a new passion, say passion. But then there is something more. Say more. There's double for your trouble. We heard Dr. Catherine's a beautiful reminder. So say it again. Say his presence, his peace, his provision, his passion. And then Jesus released peace to you. They got twice peace, and we're going to need peace so that we can be peacemaker when we leave this place tonight. And then now they are back in alignment. Say alignment. They can start the assignment. Say the assignment. Say kingdom alignment for kingdom assignment. So say his present, his peace, his provision, his passion, his peace, his purpose. Now we're going into the calling. You have a purpose. Jesus said, as the Father sent me, now I send you. And I'm sure the disciples, they were looking at each other in the room. As the Father sent Jesus, he is going to send each one of us. Say his purpose. Say my life has a purpose. But that's impossible, Jesus. And Jesus says, of course it is. That's why you need power. Say power. So Jesus, he breathed on them and said, receive the Holy Spirit. Say his power. Say, I'll receive his power. But here's verse 23. He says, if you forgive the sins of any, that's what hit me when Dr. Sheridan was talking. If you forgive the sins of any, it didn't say if Jesus forgives the sins of any. It didn't say if God forgives the sins of any. Jesus is telling the disciple, if you forgive the sins of any, they will be forgiven. But if you retain the sins of any, they will be retained. In verse 23, what Jesus is saying, you are going to represent me. You are going to be ambassadors of love that is going to represent me. As the Father sent me, I send you. And with that purpose, you're going to have a new power. And with that power, you're going to have a new perspective. And you're going to go in, the people out there, and I want you to know, if we forgive people and if we love people and show mercy to people, God will show mercy to people because we are going to represent him. The five cities in America that have experienced the most judgment is the cities that the Christian have judged the most. So if you ask the Christian in America, which city deserves the most judgment? They would say San Francisco. There's so much bad stuff. Hollywood, all the bad movies. Las Vegas, there's a lot of evil. And New Orleans, they have all the witchcraft and everything else. And then they will say New York City. And then later on, they will add Washington, D.C. to now as number six. So the places the Christian have judged is where there's judgment. But when we are stepping in with a ministry of reconciliation before Nigeria, where we represent God before people and the people before God and say, God, I know what they deserve. That's the laminos. I know what these radical Muslims deserve. I know what these people deserve. But I want you to take that on me so they can become free. I take Barabbas' place. That's the lamb. And when that becomes the posture of the lamb, there is a lion of the tribe of Judah that will rise up in you. And when you roar, people will gather and not scatter. So one more time, say, I receive his presence. I receive his peace. I receive his provision. I receive his passion. I receive his peace. Breathe in. And breathe out. Now I can just rest. I receive that from him. It is his presence that I will carry. It is his peace. It is his provision, not my provision. When I'm coming to the world around me, I'm coming with his provision. And it is his passion, his peace. Say his purpose. I receive his purpose. And I receive his power. And I receive his perspective, his paradigm, his pardon, his love for Nigeria. In Jesus' name, amen. Can we give Jesus a big shout? Worthy is the Lamb. Worthy is the Lamb. Worthy is the Lamb. I wanted to show a little video. It is almost hard after listening to a message on humility when you show a video of yourself. But this is also, I think you heard my testimony, how a prodigal son, how a drug addict was set free, how he saved me, how he healed me, how he delivered me. And then he called me. And first he says, come and see. And I got to hang out with him. Then he said, follow me. Then he said, take up my cross and follow me. Then he says, I want you to love your enemies. And I started a journey with Jesus. And yesterday I got so excited. I said, I will. And we were singing and shouting, I will follow Jesus. And it just brought me back to my hotel room where I think I stopped. I had to go back again to the Lamb because I said, I will follow you, Jesus. And then I have a 16-centimeter scar here. I have scars there and my whole body. I was just thinking. And last night I got back to my room and I was just looking at the body cast and the brokenness and everything. I said, I will follow you, Jesus. And then Dr. Sherity asked in the vehicle and says, Leif, is it still fun or is it still, do you still enjoy it? And I was just thinking, but it is not always very enjoyable. But Jesus, as we heard, he endured the suffering because there was a joy set before him. So what I did is I went back again and I looked at a little crippled girl in Pakistan on my last event. This little girl was crippled and actually our team was the one that was praying. And I looked at that last night and I just started to weep again because if I just came for her, 4.5 years old Muslim girl. I actually have a picture, if they have the picture of that little girl. And then we're going to see the video. I know there was a little, maybe we didn't have the, I don't think I told about it. Let's just see the video and then I can tell the story. The video, this is kind of a little of my testimony.
3: One night, this one lady with a burqa, she opened up the burqa. She looked at me with tears in her eyes and she said, how long have you known about this Jesus? And I was just thinking, my country Norway, we just celebrated 1,000 years since Christianity came. She said, why didn't you come earlier? Why didn't you come earlier? Well, we wait for the second coming. Let them experience the first coming of Jesus. To make my story short, I have had the honor and the enjoyment of traveling to 106 countries and continue to go into the Middle East. But God, in the middle of it, have given me some uncommon favor, like as the first Christian to be able to speak at the Bachai Mosque, to be a professor at Sharia Law College, and then eventually, I remember, November 24th of last year, then I had the opportunity to receive the International Peace Award by the President of Pakistan. And on the award it says, as an ambassador of love. But I have the honor of being a Joseph to Pharaoh, to be able to bring the Sunni Muslim, the Shia Muslims, the Hindu, Pope's representative. We are bringing them together to soften the tone and to bring a ministry of reconciliation. And I've been speaking at 27 of these events worldwide. And what is actually taking place, it has given me such an uncommon favor with different nations. Here we're bringing
2: the
3: influencers together. We had a whole group of people. We honor those people. We're sitting at the table. We get to know each other. And as a result, in the middle of all of that, I get to represent a God that looks like Jesus and building bridges over to them to be able to then in the next moment, just like Joseph, with wisdom going in and solving some of the problems they have, that gives favor with God, but it also brings favor with them. So after 27 years of investing in relationships, this Kairos moment is over the Muslim world, and the cry of Ishmael is being heard by the father. And I don't know if you realize it, but Ishmael means God hears. And he was the first one that was named before he was born, and only three people, and God named him God hears. Why? Because God is going to hear the cry of Ishmael. And I'm asking you, would you consider to be part of that? As I have an opportunity, and you have an opportunity, we have an opportunity to bring fresh water to Ishmael in the wilderness, to be able to invest in some of the most influential Muslim leaders, to be able to bring them together in unity. But also it's going to give us an opportunity on a grassroots movement to be able to help the persecuted church. But just like this woman and the 1.8 billion other ones, we do have an opportunity to take the light into the darkest places. We do have an opportunity to invest in love. Part of my calling is to making sure
2: that there's Ishmael that crippled girl receives. I'm sorry, this I have to stop there. There is that crippled girl that was born paraplegic, and her mama just put her up on the stage, this Muslim mama, and some of our team just went and prayed, and eventually she stood up to her feet in the middle of, yeah, it's amazing. And we had all these creative miracles. It is in a place called Peshawar, which is one of the darkest places in the world, right on the border of Afghanistan, Pakistan. We were doing this event. But anyway, then eventually she came, and I was going to do like we have done here, sharing testimony. And she came running back and forth. And then finally she came up to me, and I went down to ask. And then her grandma came up and said, no, it was not just that she was born paraplegic, but she was also born blind. And so when she squeezed my nose, I told her that anyone that is born blind can squeeze my nose as much as you want to. Anyway, it was just one of those glorious moments. And now we could just continue, but I just sensing that I am so full of gratitude when I am here with you. I want you to know that. That's why I say you've wrecked me last night. When I was watching you worship, I know what you worship is what you become like. And I saw on your faces, I saw many of you when you came in here a few days ago, there was almost like there was a cloud. But I saw it last night. Your faces was glowing. You have seen a face. You have heard a voice. You have felt the love. You had experienced in a healing. And there's hope in this room. And I just sense in my back to the basic. I wanted to go continue back to the basis, because what discipleship, and I know we're going to pray for the revival students in a few moments, but the basic of discipleship is first of all, Jesus telling, just come and follow me. And that's what we were jumping, follow, I will follow, follow. Rooted and grounded in love. Rooted and grounded in love. So make sure when you follow him that your root system and your foundation is

The danger is when you're going home to your village, you will go. And the bishops will go, I'm brainwashing you. So when your root system and foundation, it was so beautifully presented, we are coming, we are motivated by love because we have received love, but then we've gone through the process, a process where we become love. Then the people around us, your spouse, your friends, the people in the village, they get to taste the fruit of love because you are abiding in him and he is abiding with you. So that when we're following Jesus, we just, let me tell you the biggest secret that I know about Jesus. I have several different degrees, 40 years of full-time ministry. But the best thing I know about Jesus, do you know what that is? Jesus. I know that's very complex. Very complicated. But the best thing about Jesus, it is not what Jesus is going to do for me. It is simply to be with Jesus for being with Jesus. Say, be with Jesus. But now the one you're with is the one you become like. Say, become like Jesus. Now I'm starting to be with my master, and we heard about a very beautiful, I'm spending some time with a lion, and then the lion becomes a lamb, and then I'm going with him. I love the mountains, but I'm also learning about the valleys. And then in this journey, as I'm following Jesus, last night, as I say, I reflected, and I woke up this morning, and God just took me back to 2019, where I had a similar situation, where I was just jumping and dancing. I was so excited. We had just had some breakthrough, and Jesus invited me to go on a mission into an area where the gospel had never been before. And first, I'm just like excited. I get to be with Jesus. I get to follow Jesus. And I get to become like Jesus. And I get to do what Jesus does. Say do. Say be. Become. Do. And then eventually, as I'm about to do it, it was going to cost like a six-figure in dollars, and there was all these different things. But on my journey following Jesus, and I love when Jesus is feeding the multitudes and miracles are happening, and we're going to look at the story in the Bible today, and I will share a little bit my story. Because today I wanted to talk a little bit about, I want to raise up a culture of water walkers. Do I have anyone that would like to learn to get out of the boat and walk on water? If we want to be with Jesus and become like Jesus and do what Jesus did Jesus walk on water? There's a lot of people in the boat, but there are a few people that are walking on water. So anyway, I wanted to talk about that today because it is one of my desires, but it's very scary when you take something called risk. When you're getting out of your comfort zone, you're saying yes to Jesus, to follow Jesus. Wherever he leads, I go. I will surrender all. And I'm singing these songs and making the declaration. And then in the next moment, Jesus is walking into the Middle East. And he said, are you sure you want to be with me? Are you sure you want to become like me? And then he's going to take me because I have dedicated my life for the 1.7 billion people that have never once heard the name of Jesus. I put my life in an offering plate after Dr. Randy Clark prayed, and I've had to do it several other times. Did you know that 45,000 people will die today, and they never once got to hear the name of Jesus? And then tomorrow there's going to be another 45,000 and another 45,000, and this just continues. So I decided, I know I love these meetings, but my purpose, and I know Global Awakeness purpose, is to empower you to do the job. It is to equip the saints, as we heard. It is for you. It is the enjoyment for me is not what I am doing, but now I could tell you the story of what all of the sons and daughters in 22 countries are doing right now while I am here. Just being together with my beautiful friends here in Nigeria. But my heart and my desire is that everyone is going to know how good Papa God is. And everybody is going to know how loved they are. That we are not just going to feed the first row. Imagine we had words of knowledge and healings and prophecies and impartation. But what we did is we only ministered to the first row. And we did it over and over and over again. And tomorrow, over and over, finally somebody said, hey, what about me? I never once got a touch. And he got touched 10 times. And there is 1.7 billion people that never once
Several times I've met people like this one lady with a burqa. She came up to me after meeting and she opened up the burqa and she said, I got saved today. And I'm like, yeah. And she said, I got healed today. And I'm like, this is double. And then she said, how long have you known about Jesus? And I said, what are you talking about? She said, how long have you known about this good news? And through my translator, I said, my country, Norway, had had Jesus for over 1,000 years. And since I was a child, I knew about Jesus. And she said, why didn't you come earlier? Because my husband, he died last year, and he never once got to know Jesus. And my son, he died of cancer 2 years ago, and he never once got to hear this good news. They don't know that Jesus is still alive. They didn't know. Why didn't you come earlier? Why didn't you come earlier? I have her picture in my desk in my office if you visit me in Atlanta, because I can never forget that one woman. And she represents when I kiss my wife, kiss my children, grandchildren goodbye, and I'm leaving into a place at least 7 different times I knew I will never come back again. What motivates you? What drives you? It is love. I have received a love that I want everybody to know. I want everybody to know this Jesus. I want everybody to have an encounter with Jesus. He saved me. He healed me. He delivered me. He set me free. So anyway, the story is, I was heading into this conference, and first I ended up with sickness, then double pneumonia, then the money disappeared, and it was like one thing after the other. Then a month before I'm about to leave, the place where we were going to go is right on the border of Pakistan and India. And this region and area, if you remember in 2019, it was all over the news worldwide. India and Pakistan ended up in a conflict. Do you remember that? And it was just happening again just recently. And they're standing there with a nuclear weapon on each side, and the whole world is watching. The tension was going on. Pakistan had just shot down some Indian airplanes. And India is about to retaliate. They shut down all airways over the country, meaning you cannot fly into the country. And I have a ticket with Qatar Airways to get to Qatar, get to Islamabad, and then heading into where I'm supposed to go. And I'm getting my secretary, she come in and says, I want you to know they've canceled everything. And I had rented this big, looked like a cricket stadium, this big, big area, big open field. We have speakers, we have set up, we have planned for having 60,000 people in this area where there's never been Jesus. We put all this money of an investment already, and now they say you cannot go. Then afterwards, I had one of my intercessors says, you're not supposed to go this time. It was one hit after the other. And I'm going to take a little bit look at the picture that disappointed me, the picture of all the cheers up there. I want you just to see this picture. Did we have the one picture where all the cheers was down? While they are looking for that or finding that, let me describe this story. I still remember, even my daughter... Yeah, here is what it looks. So this whole area, what happened is there was a storm. Say storm. There was a storm that came in. So first there was a physical storm. Say physical storm. That means, first of all, there is war going on and tension going on between two countries. The air service is shut down. My intercessor says, you're not supposed to go. My wife says, I don't think you're supposed to go. My daughter Catherine, when they're driving me to the airport, this was the hardest. She said, Daddy, are you sure you're supposed to go? When I'm heading to the airport in Atlanta and I'm showing up there to the ticket counter, they says, did you not get the email? There is no air service at all. There's no flights. And I said, but I'm supposed to go. And they said, no, no, you don't know. No, because I had a word. I had a word that I was supposed to go to this place. And they say, it doesn't matter what word you have. The disciples had a word in Mark 4. And in Mark 4, 35 through 41, I'm just going to quote a few things and then we're getting to the message. Ah, this is hard. But anyway, in Mark 4, 35, the disciple had a word from Jesus, let us go to the other side. I had a word, you're going to get to the other side. But when I'm heading to the other side, Jesus, what he is doing, I mean, Jesus seems to fall asleep and I'm left alone. Have you been there? I mean, Jesus, you told us we're going to go to the other side. And in the middle of this, here I am standing at the airline counter of Qatar Airways, and it says there is no airline. And I was so frustrated. We talked back and forth, but I have to be on this plane. But there is no plane, sir. But I'm supposed to go because I have a word. Let us go to the other side. So physically, I'm sick physically. I have fever. I am tired. I've had 2 months of battles. I have a migraine headache.
and I'm stressful. My daughter just cried in the car. My daughter Catherine didn't want me to go. My family didn't want me to go. My intercessors didn't want me to go. Over there, they says, don't come. Nobody can get into the country. And the place where I am supposed to do the meeting is where the bombing is taking place. But I have a word. Let us go to the other side. Some of you got some words. And I wish that at a word, you just speak a word and it just a seed becomes a tree. But sometimes you go through something called process, a process. So the disciples get in the boat and there is wind. Say there is wind. And there is water. Say water. There was a physical storm. Say physical storm. And for me, there was a physical storm. Then there was an emotional storm. Say emotional storm. The Bible says they were afraid. Have you been there? I was back in chair 2. At the airline counter, I was in chair 2, and finally I got a little word of knowledge. Sneak out there, find another line, and I tried that, it didn't work. There's still no airplanes. Then I was trying to come up with an idea, and then I got an idea. Fly to, buy a first class ticket, and I didn't have the money even for it. Use the credit card and go to another Arab country, and at least wait in that country and say you're going to go on vacation. It was not a lie because I booked a hotel. So I booked a hotel there and came with a ticket. And they said, no, were you not supposed to go to Pakistan? No, I'm going on vacation now. And I'm going to another country because at least I have awards. At least I'm a little closer. And then the storm just happened. And by the time I landed in Qatar and landed and I spent some time there, the storm is still going on. And I went to the airport there. Hey, is there any planes? They said, no, there's no planes. And then suddenly, the third day, suddenly there was the news that said, there's a plane for diplomats and other things. There's just one plane that is going to go in. And I was able to sneak and sit in the back of that plane. I land in Islamabad. And when I land in Islamabad, Pakistan, and we're coming in there, there's a physical storm. Literally, that is coming in and is swirling. And we are about to drive, and it's supposed to be about a 7-8 hour drive. We end up for over 12 hours, and it's like a swirling. It is just raining and hammering us, similar like we just had in Lagos. And if you look on the satellite picture, it's following our car, this storm, for the next 12 hours. I'm physical. I'm emotionally. I'm full of fear. I feel overwhelmed. I miss my home. I don't want to be here. And it is all this opposition. And then finally, I'm coming to one city. And when I'm in this city, this is the closest city to the next place. And it was not even a hotel. I was crippled in this dark room, like a dungeon, I call it. There was this little man. He was about this tall. He came in. And I was in that room. And then the next moment, I tried to sleep. I cannot remember how many days I've gone without sleep. And then I start to hallucinate, and I have fever cramps. I'm in this room, and then the mosque is right outside. And it didn't help my faith level. And I am there praying in the spirit and trying. I'm laying in bed sick, and nothing is working. And suddenly it is like a person that shows up with long beard in my room just appears. And I'm trying to go, what are you doing? And then you just disappeared. And I know I'm losing my mind. I'm hallucinating, and I'm there. But then I remember John 20, verse 19, the disciple. I had been studying the verses, but I didn't know the verses were studying me. He took me back. I'm laying in my bed. And then suddenly, overwhelmed by fear, overwhelmed, physical storm, emotional storm, spiritual storm. Where are you, Jesus? Seems like you don't care. Don't you see I'm drowning? You don't seem like you're doing anything. I'm supposed to follow you, and you're just asleep while I'm drowning. Where are you? And then suddenly, this presence just comes into the room. I'm in that same room. It just comes in. And suddenly, the peace comes in. And then I just look and have an image of his hands on his side. Whatever I'm going to need, his provision is there. Suddenly, I'm getting strength back. I'm getting joy back. I'm, whoa, it's going to be okay. And I have this encounter, and I'm from this very place. Something has changed in me. Nothing has changed in the circumstances. I wish I just had good news for you when you see what just happened there. The storm follows and went around me there, and it's dark. But then it continued for over 2 hours to the event where we were going to be. And it just flooded around until it filled up the whole state, the whole area there, destroyed everything, and we were not able to do the event.
And I had a breakdown, honestly speaking, because I'd heard the word of God. Let us go to the other side. And on my journey towards the other side, now it seems like everything is broken. And I had a breakdown. When my coordinator came back again from that place, and I was kind of now ready to go finally, I got my strength back to go. And he says, sorry, everything you come for, all the money, everything else is gone. The flood just came in and destroyed everything and flooded it, and there's not going to be. And I knew about all those people that have never once heard Jesus, they're never going to hear Jesus. And I was just broken, and I had a breakdown. And I had to start my journey back again, just like David, if you remember the story in 1 Samuel 30. I had my zigzag moment. Say zigzag. But then David did something. He strengthened himself in the Lord. Say strengthen himself in the Lord. And what David did something, he pursued. Say he pursued. Then he overtake. Say overtake. And then he recover all. Say recover all. So this story where the disciples, finally they come to Jesus. Jesus, don't you care? And they woke him up. And Jesus says, why are you afraid? That is one of the most silly questions I find in the whole Bible. I mean, it's like you have people out there swimming, and then they're coming up and you say, why are you wet? I mean, isn't it obvious? I mean, there's wind, there's a storm, we are drowning, there's water everywhere. But why is it that Jesus himself, first of all, he brought his cushion, knowing there's going to be a storm, because he knew that rest is going to be his weapon of warfare. Because where the Father is, there is no storm. And he cannot speak to the storm that is around him if he have a storm on the inside. So Jesus says, why are you afraid? And we know he spoke to the storm and suddenly became still. And now they went from fear to an upgrade in fear by who he was. And make the story short, it led to worship. I have a little bit of time. Now I can go open up your Bible. Now we're getting into the text. So that was the first storm. And I believe that many of us, let me give you a couple of things about that first storm. A few points. Because I'm learning some life lessons from this. That is that, first of all, what did Jesus speak before the storm came? It's like what Dr. Randy Clark, he prophesied over me, what you saw on the video. But then I had a broken neck, later on a broken back, and then you have the surgery. You go through all kinds of storm, physical storm, emotional storm, spiritual storm. The enemy is trying to stop you to get to the other side. But in the middle of those different storms, it can make you, or it can break you. You can whine or you can shine. You can become bitter or you can become better. The storms are doing something in us, to us. And I realized even last night as I reflected that all the worst storms I've had has led to the greatest miracles that I've ever seen. I have to say that the biggest creative miracles I've ever seen in my life came as a result after I came through the worst storms that tried to stop me to get to the other side. So the question also is, what did Jesus say and what word do you have of your life before the storm came? Because you're not going to drown because Jesus says, let us go to the other side. Second of all, you need to know about Jesus. Jesus is not going to drown in the storm because he have a work to be done. I don't know if you're getting it. The second thing that we always have to learn to do is, what is Jesus doing in the storm? Some of us are seeing what the devil is doing. Some of us are distracted by what Jesus is not doing. But stop for a moment and recognize, what is Jesus doing? What is Jesus doing? And in this storm, Jesus is resting. Say rest. And the safest thing that I'm doing in the middle of that storm, if I had learned that lesson before, I would have crawled up to Jesus. And I would have found, I put my head against his chest like John did in the upper room, and I would have found my resting place with him, because he is my safety. He's my refuge. He is the eye.

himself to pray. Say, pray. Now, when evening came, say, evening. He was alone there. Say, he was alone there. But the boat was now in the middle of the sea, tossed by the waves. Say, tossed by the waves. Another translation said, buffeted by the waves. It's like you've been beaten up by the waves. For the wind was contrary. Say, contrary. This is a key to understand, because this is a storm that is contrary. I mean, it's trying to stop you to move into your destiny. There's different types of storm. This is different than the previous storm. The last one, you're learning how to rest. This, you're going to learn to come against the contrary wind and get to the other side. Can you say amen? Amen just means we can read the next verse. So are you okay? Now, on the fourth, say, now in the fourth watch. That's verse 25. Now in the fourth watch of the night. Say that with me. Jesus went to them, walking on the sea. And when the disciples saw him walking on the sea, they were troubled, saying, it is a ghost. Say ghost. This is not the Holy Ghost. No, it is actually a Holy Ghost. And they cried out for fear. Say fear. They cried out for fear. Say fear. But immediately Jesus spoke to them and said, be of good cheer. It is I. And do not be afraid. And Peter answered him and said, Lord, if it is you, say if. Say if. If it is you, command me to come to you on the water. And Jesus says, come. He didn't do a long explanation. One simple word said, come. Sometimes the most complex things come in a very simple way. Be healed. Come. Walk. Come. He says, come. And when Peter had come down out of the boat, he walked on water. Say, he walked on water to go to Jesus. But when he saw that the wind was boisterous, he was afraid, beginning to sink, and he cried out, saying, Lord, save me. And immediately Jesus stretched out his hand, and he caught him and said to him, oh, you of little faith. Say, little faith. Why did you doubt? And when they got into the boat, the wind ceased. And those who were in the boat, they worshipped him, saying, truly, you are the Son of God. And when they crossed over, they came into the land of the Gennesaret. And when the men at that place recognized him, they sent him out into the region of the surrounding area. And they brought to him all who were sick. Say, all who were sick. And they begged him that they might only touch the hem of his garment. And as many, say, as many as touched it were perfectly well. Say, perfectly well. Let me just put these two things together, and then we're landing this. Are you guys okay? How many here would like to learn how to walk on water? Do we have any water walkers? Today we're going into the classroom. Dr. Tom Jones was my lecturer, and he taught me some one-on-one courses. And this, yesterday we had one-on-one of the foundation of healing. Today we're going to have the one-on-one on walking on water. Very good, because I have some water walkers in this room. Do I? Do I have anyone on this side? Any of the pastors, of worship leaders? Because all of this ends with worship. Okay, so let me just tell you the end of the story. It didn't end with a Friday moment where the storm took over. Came up from that very place. And then I was invited to come into a wedding the next day. And there was this famous imam, and the storm was coming, and they had a big outside wedding. And when I was coming there, suddenly around me, you can see it. We actually have a picture. There's a circle around where there is no storm. There's no rain. And when we come into the red, there's no rain or nothing that comes around. And these imams were standing around when I was coming in there with a car. They say, Allah Akbar, Allah Akbar. They said, when the ambassador of love came, did you see? The storm stopped. And the wedding continued, and I ended up as the best man in the wedding. I have the pictures here if we had the time. And then in the next moment, somebody came

So the environment starts to change and you become an environment changer when this environment has changed. Anyway, so the story is, so when we came there, and then later on, I had a group of people that came to me and said, "You're not supposed to be here, white man." And then they brought me in and said, "Why?"

here because there's a bombing taking place and none of you are supposed to be here. And then this interview of the television station came to me and they say, hey, why are you here and why are you not afraid? We're expecting a retaliation. And I say, oh no, I'm not afraid. Why are you not afraid? I said, because I love you. Because I love Pakistan. I love my family in Pakistan. And the love I have for you is greater than I have fear for dying. And I could have taught them the perfect love cast out fear. I could have talked about love your enemies. But at this moment, on television, in front of 60 million people, the next day, because of the television that spread around, here's this white person start to spread a message on television about love and the love he has and tears in my eyes about how much I love these beautiful people. That suddenly the governor invited me to the governor mansion in Punjab, the largest state. And after we were together there, I started to describe the love. And then they said, hey, we got one more. You're going to be the first one outside that get to come to the Senate. And then I was in the Senate where my name was called in the Senate. And the next day, I got to meet with the president of Pakistan at the White House of Pakistan for the first time. I am saying that because on the other side of that storm, why is it that the enemy on one side is trying to stop destiny? What was it on the other side? It was a revival on the other side. And I just, sometimes we don't know what is on the other side of your obedience. And on your other side of faith. So I'm just putting aside a couple of lessons from this school. First of all, if you're going to walk on water, you have to get out of the boat. I have never met anybody. People ask me when you have a Goliath in your life and you're facing your giant, something bigger than yourself, how did you kill that giant? I said, I showed up. And there's a lot of people that are never showing up, or they are like the David's brothers. They are there and they are just living in fear. But if you're living in fear and you never take risk and never take faith, if you never pray for somebody, you know, as we heard Dr. Tom says, you're going to see very few people heal. And if you don't take risk and get out of the boat, but then there is here contrary wind that is coming in. And in this story, the story is very clearly, Jesus is the one that is sending them into the boat. Sometimes we need to stop blaming the devil. Or the devil is the one that sent me. No, Jesus sent them into the boat. He is the one that sent them into the boat. Again, inviting them to get to the other side. But as they go in the boat, Jesus is doing something. He goes up to the mountain to pray. Say, pray. Why is that significant? Because the verses before, he had just fed the 5,000 men plus women and children. And right after this miracle happened, he knew he's being in an assignment. He needed to get back into his alignment. So Jesus goes to be alone with the Father. Say, alone. The scripture said he was alone. There's something that happened when you're alone. I don't like being alone. I don't like that room alone when there's storms all around. And where are you, Jesus? But Jesus learned in those moments. How many of you have had those moments you feel totally alone? And there's that place. And Jesus goes to be alone. And he's there alone with the Father. He's just communion with the Father. He's just loving on his Papa, like he was teaching us that when the disciples saw him coming down, they said, could you teach us how to pray? They didn't say, can you teach us to raise the dead? That was important. Can you teach us how to heal? Can you? No, they saw that he had such a relationship, a communion with the Father, that every time he came down, he had something from the Father that changed everything around him. How many would like that? We said we want to be like Jesus. We want to become like Jesus, and we want to do what Jesus did. But then I think also we have to learn to find a secret place. Let me tell you something about the secret place. If you want secrets, you find it in the secret place. If you want secrets from God, you will find it in the secret place. Now the Bible says it was on the evening, say in the evening. There was a storm that came in, and the wind was contrary, say contrary. It's interesting, isn't it? It is often in the evening. It starts to get a little dark, and at that moment, the storm hits. Let me just even encourage many of you that are in here. Sometimes there is a battle you fight after the battle you won. Let me say that again. Sometimes there is a battle you fight after the battle you won. After 1 Kings 18, when it was fire from heaven, one of the greatest confrontations Elijah is facing because of fatigue. Say fatigue. Say fatigue. Then fear, say fear. Then failure. Then forsaken.
So the enemy is trying to isolate you. And what he does when your emotional tank is low, he starts to attack. And then you feel tired, and then he pushes the button, and then he starts to show how big your giant is, and you forget about how big God is. And then he sends in the storms in your life, and you in next moment, from the fear you feel, I failed, I was supposed to be faithful, I had an encounter, I had an impartation. That's what happened to me that day in the hotel room. The enemy was blackmailing me with fear, shame, and guilt. You were wrong. You didn't listen to your intercessors. Here you are in this hotel room. How do you know? I mean, you can see what is taking place. I mean, you're crippled here by fear. You who are supposed to. And I want you to know something. When you cannot see, say see. And when you cannot hear, say hear. There is moment you cannot see him. There's moment you cannot hear him. But what I want to encourage you to do is to have memory stone. Say memory. You can always go back to the memory stone. Do you know what I did? I took a video of you dancing yesterday. Why? Because I have moments when heaven is brass. I cannot see. I cannot hear. But I will take that video of you worshiping. I will have it with me in the Middle East. And when the moment I cannot see, I cannot hear, I will have the five deaf ears. I cannot afford to forget. Because I will face somebody with deaf ears, and when I cannot see what God is doing, I cannot hear what God is doing, I will go back to those memory stones, and I will talk about what God has done. This is my first trip to Africa 31 years ago. This is my trip to Thailand of some miracle. Everything I have, this is I've been married to my wife for 36 years. If you ask me, are you married? I don't say, I think so. If you say, have you seen blind eyes open? Yes, I have. Have you seen cancer? Yes. Have you seen a paraplegic? Yes. And yesterday, I just spent because I needed it for myself. I needed my faith level to go up. So I just took my phone and I went back to all those God moments because I'm in the middle of a storm. And he's invited me into something on the other side that I cannot do. And it is scary. And I need him again and again. So I'm going back to those moments of his faithfulness. Every single time, he helped me with a bear. He helped me with a lion. And now I see that Goliath. I don't see how big the giant is. I see how big God is. But because David had not forgotten when he's looking at Goliath about the previous victory, the God that was faithful when a lion was trying to attack a lamb, the God that was faithful, he's going to also take this giant. So whatever you're facing, my encouragement, have memory stones. Take pictures, take videos, capture the moments. Don't forget. Even if it is not something you have experienced yourself, start to use somebody else's story. Because it belongs to the family. Every breakthrough is our breakthrough. One of us is suffering, all of us are suffering. Because this is a family business. Okay, a couple of things. Are you guys okay? Then there was at the fourth watch of the night, say fourth watch. I don't like the fourth watch faith. That's between 3 and 6 in the morning. I like the first watch faith. I pray for somebody, or he says, go to the other side. I get to the other side, break. I love those stories. I even can handle second watch faith. Ooh, it's a little scary. And then the third watch faith, but this was fourth watch of the night. This is like in the end, it's like it's 11:59 and God has still not shown up. That's when Jesus is showing up. Why is that? Why does he wait so many times? It's because he's teaching us totally to trust. Sometimes there's other things we trust in until you get to that point where everything else becomes pointless. And I have one agenda. There's one thing I desire. There's one thing I long for. And then you start to get so overwhelmed by him that nothing else can overwhelm you. So it is the fourth watch that he showed up. I wanted to talk about a couple of more things that is taking place here. The disciple is in this boat again full of fear. Say fear. And then Jesus shows up. Let me give you one more point. How many of you have been in a situation when you cannot see Jesus? I think all of us have. Even Dr. Tom nodded his head. Well, we couldn't see Jesus, but I want you to know from the mountain where Jesus is praying, the disciples is in a boat and they are drowning. They cannot see Jesus, but I want you from the spot they are at, because I had a friend when I preached this sermon named Dr. David from Texas. He was at that spot. I called him and he was on that mountain visiting Israel where Jesus was at the moment while he was praying.
And what he told me something, even from that place when you cannot see him, he can see you. Let me say that one more time. Even when you cannot see him, he is up on that mountain. What is he doing on that mountain? He's praying for you. Jesus is seated at the right hand of the Father. What is he doing? Interceding in behalf of you. It's going to be okay. Even when you don't see him, he sees you. He's the God that sees. He has not forgotten about you. His eyes is upon you. He knows exactly where you're at. And don't forget his faithfulness. He's up there and he's just looking at you. And he's waiting for the right time. And when he shows up, it looks like a ghost. Say ghost. And they were full of fear. And finally, the question is, hey, if this is you, say if. And I think that the closer we get to about to drown, the louder the if becomes. How many of you have had a big if? I had it that night where I felt I'm about to drown. I've had this if you don't show up, I'm going to die. If not, my wife is going to kick me when I get to heaven. And I'm not going to have peace in heaven because my wife said, I told you so. If I don't make it back, I mean, I had an if. I had so many if. But I wanted to know, what instead of have if fear, why not have if faith? So chair number one, it is if faith. If fear says, if he doesn't show up, I'm going to drown. If this is not you, Jesus, this is a ghost. Well, if fear says, what if this is Jesus? What if this is an opportunity for a miracle? What if this is the very thing that we've been praying and waiting for? This is going to be the greatest breakthrough we've ever seen. That's why the enemy is nervous. Can you see the difference? So make a line when you feel the overwhelmingness of emotion and put what if, and then put if faith, and then put the other line if fear. Be honest with yourself and start to write down what you're feeling that's connected to fear. Then going over to the faith side and fix your eyes on Jesus, the author. He wrote your story and he is the finisher of your faith. A couple of more things and we are landing the school of walking on water, and then we're going to have a little time of ministry. Are you guys okay? Are you learning something? Okay, here is the next thing that is taking place in this story. Peter said, if this is you, tell me to come. And then Jesus, what does he say? What does Jesus say? What does Jesus say? I think it is very interesting. I would like Jesus to start to explain. Peter, here's what you're going to do. First of all, don't look at the rest of the guys. Look at me. Second of all, get out of the boat, but walk a little careful. And don't be proudful now. I would like Jesus to give a little explanation. But all you get is, come, be healed, free. It's interesting how few words Jesus is using. And I believe that some of the most complex things that we make it complex is actually found in simplicity. I call it the simplicity of complexity. But Jesus, the complexity of this is when Jesus says come, it means, what does it mean? And then we know the story. Let me tell you something. Peter is one of my heroes. I love John, and John has been the one I follow, but I'm the most like Peter. That's what I like about myself, and it's what I don't like about myself. Because in one moment, he has some humility, and the next moment, I can do it all. I can do all things through Christ who strengthens me, and you forget without him, I can't do nothing. And he sets you in those situations again and again where you're totally depending on him. Without him, I can't do nothing. I'm just like a branch. Without the wine, I cannot produce anything in myself. And when you're in that place, you're coming to him. And then you're connecting to him. And the lamb in you is there. And then the lion starts to show up. And you start to roar again. And you're getting out of that boat. And you walk on water. He steps out of the boat. And I felt Dr. Catherine described it so much. I believe also, like Dr. Catherine shared with, at least with me and with some of us, she was just focusing. It was the love for Jesus that motivated him. Love was greater than fear. I want to be with you, Jesus, greater than being safe in this boat. The way I love you, Jesus, and love those people in the unreached area. What I made a decision last night is something else he invited me into. I cannot do it on the other side. And I just said yes to something that is totally impossible. And it is scary. But the love I have for him, and that's what I got last night during the worship. During the worship time, it is just to say yes again. Just say yes, Leif. And I just felt I'd say yes.
If he doesn't tell me no, say yes. Sometimes I say, tell me. I don't need. He just says, come. He just says, go into all the world. He just says, disciple nation. Sometimes, and then what I do is I go, and then sometimes he says, stop. And then here's a couple of things. And so as he is walking, we know the story. He fixes his eyes on Jesus. He looks at Jesus. Jesus is his friend. But there's an enemy. There's a foe. Say foe. There is faith. Say faith. But then there's a foe. And what is that foe? Fear. In a moment, he starts to look at his circumstances, and fear comes in. He takes his eyes away from Jesus, and he looks at his circumstances, and he starts to sink. Say, sink. Could I just be honest with you? And what I love about this place, and I hope you have heard my story. When you see some of those pictures, sometimes you see the Sunday moments. That's why I wanted to tell about some Friday and Saturday moments. Many of you can maybe hear that I have walked on water, but I've sunk more than I walked. But I want you to give you one of the key for tonight or this afternoon that has helped me more than anything else. At the moment when he started to sink, I have a couple of little theories. First of all, I believe he walked quite a bit. I didn't think he just took a couple of steps. Why? Because Jesus looked like a ghost on a distance. See, he must walk close enough that when Jesus reached out his hand, I don't know if you're getting it. So it was not just here and Jesus looked like a ghost. He must at least walk far enough to that Jesus is moving towards him. He's moving towards Jesus, but far enough that when Jesus reaches out his hand before he is sinking. And here is my lesson for today that has been one of my life lessons. Even when my faith level is little, his grace level is big. Could I say that one more time? All that I shared up here was grace. And it is faith and grace goes together. But even at the moment when I feel, and it happened there, and it's going to happen again, I'm going to need some grace. And that's what Dr. Charity reminded us so beautifully about. He resists the proud, but he gives grace to the humble. Grace is available for anyone that just says, Jesus, I can't do this, but you can. I trust in you. Focus on you. I fix my eyes on you. I believe in you. If you tell me come, I'm going to come. It's not arrogance and the rest of the boat people. There's so many people criticizing people that are sinking. At least Peter walked on water. At least there's a lot of sinking stories that I have. But at least I can tell you the story that 1.4 million names has been added to the Lamb's Book of Life. And there's more coming. Not because of anything great except for his greatness and his grace. And I just feel like there's some of you, how many of you are in a physical storm right now and you still need healing in your body? Just wave to me. I love that. When we came in, Dr. Tom and Dr. Sherry, did you know that pretty much the whole room needed healing and others only a few? Do you know what has happened? How many of you have got healed in the last few days? Just wave to me. Yeah, look the whole. Wow, this touches me. Say wow. Say it backwards. It's worth it. Look back in the look over in that section. One more time. Everybody that has been healed, but just look. Everyone that has experienced a healing. The whole background there of all the precious people has experienced a healing. How many of you have had, and you still have an emotional, there's suddenly emotional, a storm going on. There's still some areas. You're looking at finances, and you feel overwhelmed. Anybody? You're still looking at that. You're thinking about, like I have to think about, soon as last night, when I'm coming home from America, I'm supposed to send a lot of large money for what I'm supposed to do. I just said yes yesterday, but I don't have the money. So what are you going to do? Trust. What are you going to do? Get scared? I will get a little scared. But then eventually all I can do is fix my eyes on Jesus, as you said. Let us go to the other side. You, Jesus, said, come. And what I'm going to do is my part. He will do his part. I will step out. But what if you're sinking? What if this is not him? What if it is him? And if I am sinking and I take my eyes away from him, it's okay. His grace is showing up. Because even when my faith is little, his grace is. Even my faith is little, his grace is. And you have little faith. It only need mustard seed faith to remove a mountain. So not underestimate little faith.
It is better than no faith to have little faith. And then how many of you have had and you maybe still have a spiritual storm. Say spiritual storm. There's an area in your life and you say, Jesus, where are you? It seems like one moment you see you don't care. No, he's seeing you today. He's watching you. He's not forgotten about you. Last night we say, I'm going to follow him. I want us to stand to our feet. Do I have any water walkers here? Anyone that's experiencing storms in their life? I know we have the revival students. We can have an impartation on this side. The storms are coming in, but they are not there to break you. They are there to give you an upgrade. If it was not for Goliath, David would have only been a shepherd boy. I don't know if you got that. Let me say that one more time. If there were not for this big giant, this Goliath, David would have only been a shepherd boy. But because of this big giant that showed up, there was a problem bigger than himself. Because of that, his environment changed and the upgrade that he needed took place. If it was not for the storm that had happened in my life, I wouldn't have met the governor. I wouldn't have met the senate. I wouldn't have met the president. I wouldn't have a television audience. And instead of speaking to 60,000, 60 million. But that's because of the storm. Can we hold out our hands? I just felt what I wanted to impart today was two things. Grace and peace. We have 7 minutes and 12 seconds. Could you just come forward if you're just sensing, I do sense I want an impartation of his shalom, his peace in my life. Just come. We're just going to very gently allowing Jesus. And can we all just fix our eyes on Jesus? Are you in the middle of a storm? Some kind of a storm? Don't be shameful. Just wave to me if there's storms in your life. Financial storms. Some of you leave here, there's relational storm. Some of you... And all we need is now just a coming into this place. Just take a few moments. And we just fix our eyes on Jesus. Can we just look at him? I'm honest with you. I need a fresh encounter of his peace. I didn't realize I'm in the middle of a storm again. It is a financial storm, but I've been looking at my memory stones. I remembered the last event we had. It was Tuesday. If the money didn't come in by noontime and we waited for 2 months, I still needed $73,820. I had a business guy, we were sitting for lunch. He said, do you need anything? And the Holy Spirit, don't say anything. I had Greg Haswell, who is a friend. We were sitting together. He said, I can let you borrow some money. He was going with me on that trip. And I said, no, I can't, because I knew I was not allowed to help God. I jumped in my car, and I'm scared. I said, I don't know what to do. It seems like everything. First, I tried. It didn't work. Now I have opportunities. It doesn't work. And I put my eyes on Jesus. And then there was a voice. My secretary, Kaylee, called me and says, somebody that had an encounter a few weeks ago just inherited some money and is sending $73,820. Why is that important? Because my next giant, I'm going back to that. That was my last major event. I needed Jesus. So just close your eyes for a second. And I know we're going to have impartation in a few moments, but he is here. And the team is just around and we're just loving on you. But this is, I just sensing. First of all, some of you right now, I want you to get your pillow and your cushion, not in the natural, but in the spirit. And you're going to find supernatural rest right now with Jesus. Nothing is changing with a storm, but you are about to be changed by Jesus in the middle of it. So just come, Jesus, like you do again and again. As you are resting with the Father, other sons and daughters comes alongside you, and we enter in to this beautiful resting place with you. Jesus, you are our resting place. Jesus, you said, I want you to hear me, come to me
come to me, all of you who are weary. Are you tired of fighting? Are you tired of the storm? Are you tired of the battle? Are you tired of the dark clouds? Are you tired of the declaration? He says, come. Come to me, you who are weary. Listen, if you're weary or heavy laden, there is no condemnation. It is an invitation. Come, and I will give you rest. He said, my burden is easy. Not your burden. Your burden is hard. Your burden is heavy. What you're experiencing is real. No shame, no fear, no guilt. This is an invitation. Come. And I will give you rest. Take my yoke upon you and learn from me. I am low and meek or humble in heart. And I will give you rest. Rest. Rest for your soul. Shalom. Rest. Grace and peace. So even as you're being invited in this next season to do things that you cannot do, stepping out of your comfort zone, as you're fixing your eyes on Jesus, no fear. Why? Because there's no failure where there is a Father. Because as you're looking at Jesus, even if you lose a sight and getting overwhelmed by what's happening in your home or with your finances, as soon as that is happening, he's going to reach out his hand and you're going to remember this moment. I have not forgotten you, even if you forget. And he will reach his hand and he will give you the grace. Grace, grace. Say it with me. Say grace. Say grace. Grace. Say I've received a grace. I received a peace. And I received a faith in Jesus' name. Can we just hold up our hand and just worship him and look at him?

0: That was amazing,
1: That
0: Paul.
1: was a wonderful message. Thank you so much, Paul, for a really wonderful message and very powerful teaching on authentic faith. You know, before we go further, how is your lovely wife, Ruth, and how are the children doing? Have you all adjusted to life in New Mexico?
0: It's a long, long way.
2: Yes, yeah, it's been a quite an adventure with Jesus. We're doing well. We're raising the kids, and they're enjoying all the mountains and the desert out here. It's a little drier than Lagos, so it's not as beautiful as Lagos is, but we're doing our best here. It's been a good time.
1: Good. Now, Paul, can you briefly share with the audience your faith journey to this lead pastor position that you are on now? What type of church is New Life Church?
2: Yeah, New Life City is like a charismatic church. Always, it's focused on the Word, but following the leading of the Spirit. And you know, I had no idea that I was going to be pastoring this church, but the pastor decided that he wanted to retire. And, you know, he felt the Lord telling him to ask me. And we got a phone call, and he asked me to hear it. And I just did not think that God was going to call me to pastor this church. But as soon as my feet touched the ground in New Mexico, I felt the Lord ask me, and my wife felt the same thing, that we were called to lead this church and bring revival into Albuquerque and bring restoration. So that was our faith journey. And, you know, faith can and following the Lord can express itself in so many ways. And one of the ways is the resonation of the Holy Spirit in our hearts, but also affirmations from prophetic words. When we looked at the prophetic words that God had spoken over our lives over the years, it all led up to this point. And so we knew it was the Lord once we did that.
0: That sounds like a wonderful place. Can't wait to visit.
2: Yes, Paul, please come and visit.
0: What impact do you feel this pandemic has had on the body of Christ? And how would you have suggested that we cope better with the circumstances of the COVID pandemic and the changes it has made?
2: Yeah, that's a great question. You know, the polls in America, Mina, have, you know, basically stated that 30 to 50% of Christians are not coming back to church. A lot of them are too scared to come back. But even more than that, I think that a lot of people have lost their faith because they didn't know how to handle suffering. They didn't know how to handle trauma and obstacles and conflict. And so it really gave me pause to realize that the church wasn't really equipping Christians in the way that they should to handle such difficult circumstances like COVID. You know, the early church suffered persecution, suffered all these kinds of obstacles and conflict, yet it always seemed to rise to the top. It always seemed to overcome because they have the Lord and they have the Holy Spirit, and they knew what it was like to walk in peace and in power. And I think that when it came to COVID and things of this nature, I think number one, we should stop the infighting between Christians. I think the devil is using these circumstances to try to polarize and pull apart the body of Christ. And so we need to recognize that that's a difficult, that's a strategic thing that the devil is trying to do to the church. So number one, we should have come together in unity instead of tearing each other apart. Number two, we should have increased our compassion for our brothers and sisters. Number three, I think we should have focused on the Word of God and the power of the Holy Spirit way more than we did. We started to recognize man's wisdom above God's wisdom. And so, you know, there's some things that men did that was wisdom, but it wasn't godly. And there were some things that we should have done that would have been godly, but it was man's wisdom. And it really hindered the church to shine. This would have been the moment that the church should have shined during the COVID pandemic. And there's still opportunity for that to take place. But I think we should have focused on the power of the Holy Spirit way more than we have. We allowed governments to take the lead in helping the poor, helping the sick, and we should have shown what it really looks like when the church flexes its muscles. And so on a corporate level with the church, we should have done things a lot differently. On the personal level, faith in Christ has really been challenged, and people, because there was difficulty and people didn't know how to handle difficulty. And so as leaders, we should have shown people how to have a stronger faith, a foundation of faith, that even when bad things happen, even when things are difficult, this is actually the time that the Holy Spirit loves to shine. And instead of cowering, we should have been out and been more bold about it.
1: Thank you so much for that. Now, we are looking at how churches are trying to encourage people back into the church building. Now, I know, you've had to do some more online to feed people out there. But right now, some people feel that if you do less online, it might encourage people to come back. What are your thoughts about this?
2: Yeah, I would say that online is a, is like a just meal replacement kind of thing. It's not going to have total sustenance. It's can the Lord use it? Absolutely. We use online. You guys are using online. You're doing such a beautiful job, and so good to see your two faces again. I just love seeing you guys. But the reality is that nothing replaces the fellowship of believers. And so there's this beautiful thing that happens when we're together. And so for 2,000 years, the church has always come together to do three things: to worship God in singing and in hymns, even when they were in the early church underground. They would also take communion together, because there's power in taking communion corporately as a body. And number three, we would always hear the ministry of the word, or the reading of the letters from the apostles to the early church. So that can never be replaced, and it never should be replaced, because you're going to have a weakness in your Christian life, in your Christian fellowship, if you don't come together. So by creating spaces where people can come to church, even in addition to the Sunday morning service, and we do things like women's teas and fellowship gatherings. And we tell people, like, if you're feeling sick, if you're not feeling well, stay home. We'll send a pastor to pray for you. We'll send some elders to pray for you. If you're feeling well, come to church, and we're going to fellowship together. And so we kind of create this mindset that we're not individuals, but we're greater than that. We're actually the body of Christ. We're the bride of Christ in addition to that. So we need to come together. And so we've encouraged people, and we've been re-preaching on the principles of fellowshipping together. Now, if you're not feeling well, if you're not able to visit us, and you want to watch online, if you want to do things like watch this amazing program, Kingdom Come, Lapis Lazuli, do it. That's a great addition to your fellowship. That's a great addition to feeding on the Word of God. But nothing will replace coming together.
0: Thank you so much for opening our eyes to some of these idols that we have placed on the throne of our lives over the years. And this control is a big one, really big one. Mm-hmm. Now, like you say, this period with the pandemic has really exposed that idol, which is good, because now we can deal with it in our lives. It's almost become like a familiar spirit, because we've had this, and we haven't really known we've had it. Why have people spirit of control for so long, and how can you tell to recognize it in their lives?
2: The spirit of control is like you said very well, is a familiar spirit. So people have they feel secure when they know exactly what's happening. They feel life under control. And so when the Holy Spirit comes in our lives and we have these idols, oftentimes we won't listen to the prompting of the Holy Spirit about these idols we have in high places in our lives. Like in Israel, they would serve God and still keep the idols. They called them in high places, on the mountaintops, in areas like that. And so these idols would be in Israel's lives, and God was done tolerating it. And so He's not a God that's going to allow you to serve several gods. He's a jealous God. And so in our lives, I almost feel like things like the pandemic are not just a thing that has come against the world. It's actually a thing that's come against the church, because we, even as pastors, even as leaders, have relied on what we can do. And we always ask, you know, the Lord, like we always partner with the Lord in the sense of, hey, God, we're going to do this thing because we want to control it and we want to see you come alongside it. And God's done doing that. So he's exposing this in our lives. And so it's really come down to this point, you know, where the body of Christ and the individual believer has to surrender their whole life, to surrender and tear down the idol of control. It's a deep idol that dwells in the center of their heart. And when they get down and they give it to God, it is the most freeing liberty feeling that they could ever have. And they say, God, I'm not going to lead. I'm going to follow. And when you find yourself following the leading of the Holy Spirit, that means that you've torn down the idol of control and you're actually going to allow him to lead. Now, if we have done this as a church, if we have done this as believers, we would have shined in the pandemic because we would have surrendered all control and God would have given us the solutions and the answers and the creative ability to actually break through these sicknesses, these issues we're dealing with. And so the self is a big one. And I think this is a beautiful time that the Lord has exposed it. And it's a time for friends. It's a time for the church to repent. It's a time for leaders to repent. It's a time to actually follow his leading of the Holy Spirit.
0: Amen.
1: Amen. Thank you, Tom. You know, still touching on that spirit of control. You know, some people, they hide beneath things like, oh, I'm an organizer, I'm a planner, something like that. How can we help people to see when they've actually tilted this out of balance, to know that control is actually in the driving seat of their lives? Are there warning signs that you can look for?
2: Yes, absolutely. So to all the planners out there, all the administrative giftings that people have, you know, you can definitely recognize when it's a planning situation that you're just honoring the gifting that God's given you. So you're planning and you're trying to do the best for the kingdom of God. But the reality is when the plans change, when there's another alternative solution, but it just seems riskier, but you're feeling a prompting to follow, but you're too scared to follow it. That's a big sign that control is that the spirit of control is actually leading you. And so you don't want to follow the spirit of control. You want to follow the Holy Spirit. And so when you're fearful while you're planning, when things are happening that's not beneficial, and you're having to pivot, you're having to change your plans, and it's creating anger and bitterness, and it feels like the thing that would make you feel better is to actually take control of the situation. Well, often it's because there's a spirit behind it. It's not because you're surrendered. You know, there's so many things that God says that's a bad circumstance to our advantage, but if we would only let him lead us, that's when we would really see the Holy Spirit shine and we would become these followers. But that's a great question. And I think the second thing is that, you know, when control doesn't work, we fall into comfort. And so that's where that idol comfort comes into play.
0: Mm-hmm. Thank you. That's so good.
2: Yeah.
0: Now, in You're the welcome. Secular world, a lot of us take our identity from the jobs we do. So do you think we have taken this into the church and so are struggling with recognition and significance?
2: Yes, absolutely. These things have hampered the growing of the church. The problem is that when we end up serving church, there's oftentimes this other idol of significance that's still reigning in our hearts, whether we're serving in the church, whether we're leading in the church. Want this recognition, and it comes down to us having an agenda, you know. And so we need to really surrender any agenda Like, what if you serve the Lord and no recognition happens? What if you lead a church and your church never necessarily grows to a big, massive church? Would you still do it because God called you to do it? And so this has really been a worm that has rooted itself into the church that eats away at it. We have to stop this agenda-driven, self-motivating spirit that is really controlling a lot of the church. And they kind of work hand in hand. And I have to recognize that in my own life. I have to go, hey, I don't want to do this for me. I'd rather, you know, do it for other reasons. And so whether you're an accountant, whether you're in the secular world or in the church, you have to let yourself know that I'm not doing this for anything but the Lord and the Lord's identity to take family, his call to take care of my family. And so that's all I'm doing it for. And so this significance should be torn down. I remember when we, Femi, you and I with Dr. Randy Clark met with Dr. Adeyeboye, and one of the things he said was endangering the church is that there's too many ministers and servants who are coming in for their own recognition, for their own agenda, and they're not coming in for just people wanting to serve the Lord with a pure heart. And I, man, that stuck with me, and that made me recognize that we really need to be careful of why we're doing what we're doing. And so I think that's a great question, and I pray to the Lord that the Holy Spirit would root out anyone who has an agenda that's other than God's agenda, and that he would bring us to repentance in that area.
1: Amen. Now, moving on to the third idol you mentioned, and this is one that you just look at it and say, comfort and pleasure seeking as an idol.
2: Yeah.
1: You know, people usually can see this as a blessing. In other words, God has made you comfortable, is a blessing from God. And so they may struggle with relating to this as an idol. Could you expatiate a little bit on this aspect?
2: Yeah, so these are like deep idols. So they're, you know, on the surface, they might not seem like sin. They might seem like, wow, I have a nice car, I have a nice house, I have all the food I want and need. But the reality is that they've taken a place of security in your life. So when things aren't going well, you know, you retreat to something that feels better. And so, you know, the reality is that as Christians, there's a suffering aspect as Christians. You know, Christ has suffered, and sometimes we need to die as Christ dies so we can raise up as he's raised us up. And so the spirit of comfort is it needs to be balanced, you know, and if it's in the center of your life, if it's something like if you would only be happy when you're comfortable, that's an issue. That shows an idol in your life. If you're only going to be happy when you have the nice car and the nice house and the nice clothes, well, that means that this is an idol in your life. And the fact is that God has given us the ability to be joyful no matter what we have or don't have. And if a blessing comes from God, that's awesome. But remember, all blessings that God gives us, he expects us to share. I mean, it's not that we can't have them for ourselves. It's that we have this, we need to have a generous heart with them. And that if we didn't have them, we would still love him, we would still serve him, and we'd still be joyful with him. And honestly, many people that do have a lot of material things, they will talk to me about the happier times when they had less. And that's a big sign in their life that, man, if material is making you happy alone, and only, then that's an idol. And so, you know, even like overeating, you know, a lot of us, I come from an Italian family. We love eating. We'll eat until we can't eat anymore. That's a big thing for us. But you know, and I think that the idol of control and comfort can go hand in hand. When things are out of control, I see my friends, myself included, we get tempted. Hey, let me eat, you know, let me eat a pint of ice cream. Let me eat some potato chips so I feel better about myself and my situation. And the reality is, don't trade one idol for another, you know. Lay them all down and serve the Lord. So
0: thank
1: That's
0: you.
1: So good.
0: I thought that was so cool. I'd never noticed the word lie in, belief. So this is a big one because there is so much deception around, and Christians find it rather difficult sometimes to decipher the truth and from all that's coming to us. There's so many voices, and it's quite easy to miss God's voice. So what practical ways would you help people to recognize these lies that creep into our belief system?
2: Yeah, what a wonderful question. I think that the number one way is obviously that you would base every doctrine that you believe off of biblical scripture and in the whole narrative of the Bible. Obviously, that's a given. Secondly, is a leading of the Holy Spirit, that the Holy Spirit would that you would be willing to allow the Holy Spirit to challenge every belief system that you have. And so I think that this is one thing that we miss. Is that when we think we're right, we won't allow the Lord to even show us a possibility of something we believe that's wrong. And this happens in a lot of our movements. And so it's so hard to decipher the truth from the little lie that's in the middle of our truth, right? So like here's one, the Word of Faith movement. I love this movement. It builds off the promises of God and everything that God promises in his word. But then sometimes it's taken to an extreme where you could just say whatever you want in life and that God's going to provide it because it's kind of like a secret way of saying it, you know? And so I think that that's the extreme of it. And so the Lord, I think, is like wants to cut away all the fat of these truths that we believe, which, you know, the fat could be the lie, and give us the actual meat of the matter. And it's really going to be listening and then having spiritual fathers and mothers that can guide you in how to decipher a lot of these things. And so the difficulty is, Mina, is that there's a lot of leaders who have already these idols of control, these idols of recognition, and these idols of comfort in their life. And so when you're being led by people who have those idols in their life, they're only going to give you things and teach you things that actually help them. And so you have to really pray that God would give you true spiritual leaders who are authentic, who are not driven by themselves, but actually driven by the Lord. And so challenge yourself. And here's the thing is that God's so big and he's so good that he can accept the challenge. His truth will withhold any challenge. So what I've done in my own life is I've taken everything that I've believed and I said, okay, God, I'm going to challenge it and I'm going to see if the word actually backs it up. I remember to it in a sermon and then going, oh, I believe that and taking it, but I never really sussed it out for myself. I've never really sorted it properly. And so now I'm going to challenge it. What I start with the doctrine of everything, you know, the doctrine of sin, the doctrine of salvation. Now let's go to the doctrine of prosperity. Let's go to the doctrine of eschatology, the end times. Let me really see exactly what the Bible says about it. Holy Spirit, really teach me. And then I'm going to go to not just one leader. I'm going to go to several leaders from, I'm going to go to some Anglican leaders, see what they say. I might go to some Methodist leaders, see what, I'm going to go to my Pentecostal leaders and see what they say. And I just want to see what exactly everyone's saying and then really find out what the truth is. And the number one thing, Mina, is the fruit. You got to test the fruit. And so if the fruit is self-driven and it's not glorifying Jesus, then we know it's not true. But you know, there's a lot of things that I found in my own life that I thought were true and were actually just a lie. There was some truth to it, but it wasn't the full truth. And then when God exposed that in my life, I had to repent. And then I said, okay, God, what's the full truth in this area? And so, you know, if it's about prosperity, well, then I go, okay, God, you're blessing me so I can be a blessing, not just to build up my own wealth, but to build up other people's wealth. You know, you've given me this knowledge of biblical teaching, not just for myself, but to teach others. And I'm not called, you know, when you called me to lead, you really called me to serve. So So my job is not to lead the church, it's to lead through serving the church. And so,
0: Yeah.
2: you know, there's all these things. And so I would challenge every listener right here, every person who's viewing it, I want you to ask the Lord, God, what is success?
0: Yeah.
2: And see what he tells you. God, how define success for me. Is success building my own kingdom? Is success building someone else's kingdom? Is what is success? If you can define success for me, Lord, then I'll know where to go as a goal. And I'm telling you, believer, you search the scriptures and it'll and with an open mind and the leading of the Holy Spirit, and you're gonna find out success is a lot different than what a lot of people are
0: Yeah.
2: saying.
0: Well,
1: You know, as
0: so
1: Christians,
0: good.
1: at times, we tend to hide behind a mask. And when I'm talking about a mask here, I'm not talking of the COVID mask that we use to cover our nose and mouth. But you know what I mean? Christians, we have our mask that we hide behind. Now, what makes us hide behind this mask? Is it the religious spirit or something else that you will say? And how can we identify this in our life?
2: Yes, great question. You guys have really good questions. So, and I love it. So the mask is multiple masks. So yes, the people in the church will often have a religious mask that they're hiding behind. You know, they know everything that God wants to hear. I remember I was praying with a friend. My friend, his marriage was going down the tubes, and his wife was turning away from the Lord. And I said, okay, I'm going to pray with you. We're going to pray together. We're going to spend an hour and a half, and I'm going to come alongside. We're going to pray that she comes back to the Lord, that she comes back to you. And we start praying, and my goodness, he quotes like 30 verses, and he says everything, you know, that sounds perfect, right? But the reality is,

0: Omega. You're the beginning and the end. You're the first and the last. And we quote, all things are possible through you. And I feel like, I know he loves that stuff. I'm not saying we shouldn't say these things, but the reality is that he wants our heart and he wants us in our honesty. And so when we can put that aside and say, God, I do believe, help my unbelief.
1: Yeah.
0: Right. I have these things that I know you are true in, but the reality is I also have these disappointments. And so I want to show you my ugliness. You know, I said in the message, there's only one, you know, God creates everything. He's created everything, but there's one thing that you have that you can give him that he can't create. And that's your brokenness.
1: Yeah.
0: You know? And so it's like, and he wants it. And so it's like, give him what he can't create himself. Because what he does with broken things is he makes them new. And so too often, I call it the mask of humanity. It doesn't have to be just religion, but I'll take someone out for coffee. Femi, you know, you think everyone has it all together. You think everything's going well. You go to have a coffee together and they take their mask off and they go, this is what's really going on. I'm having struggles in my marriage. I'm having troubles financially. I'm depressed constantly. And it's like, they finally tell you the truth. Once you get alone with them, they finally tell you the truth, hopefully. Well, it's the same with God. You know, let's stop putting on a show. Even at church, let's stop putting on a show.
1: Yeah.
0: And let's be real about where we are. And let's pray with one another through things. I mean, how many people miss an opportunity for prayer because they're not real about where they are? And so you go, hey, how's it going? They're like, oh, it's going good. Everything's great. And they're dressed up nice. They have a great smile. They're dancing through the worship, which is all very good. But when it comes down to doing ministry and getting ministry from the Lord, they don't take that final step going, I need help.
1: Yeah.
0: So I think this mask is a big thing for us to put down. And honestly, the COVID mask is just an additional mask. I know people who just don't want to give the COVID mask up. They're like, oh, I can protect myself even more from people seeing what's going on inside. So, yeah, it's a great question.
1: Yeah, really good one.
2: Very good. I mean, it's so nice that honesty, you mentioned that honesty is the doorway to encounter.
1: Yeah, I love that.
2: Some people believe that only very holy people or pastors can encounter God. What practical ways would you suggest for people to enter into the secret place and encounter God?
0: Yes. That's one of those big lies that we end up believing that isn't true, is that leaders and pastors are the only ones who can encounter God. That is such a bad, bad theology. You know, God encounters everyone in the Bible. He encounters unbelievers so that they would believe.
1: Yeah.
0: And so the reality is, and this is my thing, is that I don't want, you know, I'm not confronting your faith. You know, in the message, I'm confronting your unbelief. And that's what God wants to confront. And so the reality is that is only done through encountering him. You know, every time there was someone who was doubting Christ, you know, whether it was Thomas, whether it was the apostle Thomas, whether it was the man in John 4:48, the people in John 4:48 that Jesus says, unless you people see signs and wonders, you'll never believe. Whether it's the man whose son is being tormented and the disciples can't cast it out, and Jesus says all things are possible to those who believe, and he's so honest with Jesus, he says, I do believe, help my unbelief. And Jesus, in every one of those circumstances, overcomes their unbelief through encountering. These aren't leaders. I mean, the Apostle Thomas was, but the others weren't. And the reality is that we need to get alone in honest with God, show him everything, show him all the ugliness, show him the disappointment, show him where you're struggling, show him all the issues that you have with COVID and all the issues of the things that happen in your loss and your job, and tell him all those stuff. Because guess what, guys? He knows it anyway.
1: Yeah.
0: He's just waiting for us to get to that place. And ask the Lord, say, God, would you help me overcome this unbelief? Would you encounter me? God, if I could touch you, if I could feel you, if I could like touch the hem of your garment, if I could feel you and your tangible presence, that would carry me through everything that doesn't make sense. And so I don't care if you're right now in sin, and you are running away from God and you

0: just happen to listen to this program. If you would just get alone with God and say, God, if you're real, will you show yourself to me? God, I am so struggling in my life right now, and I don't know which way is up. If that's you, pull over to the side of the road, get alone with God, and be so honest. And I promise you, He will invade your space with His presence because that's the acceptable sacrifice that He's looking for. That's the one, not the one where you put the idols of self-control, comfort, and recognition on display. He'll never consume those sacrifices. He consumes the sacrifice of the honest, innocent lamb, you know. And so just be that for him. Now, of course, Jesus is the ultimate sacrifice and the atonement for our sins. And so I'm not saying that your honesty is in replace of Jesus's sacrifice. What I'm saying is that Jesus did his part. Now you do your part. Come to him and lay down everything on the altar, and he'll consume it, and he'll show himself, you know, real. And that's the reality. Authentic faith that I was talking about in the message wasn't that we would pretend or that we would just try harder. Authentic faith is actually knowing for sure that God is in control, knowing for sure that God is the ultimate provider, and your trust is totally with him, not because you're guessing, but because you have experienced him.
1: Thank you. That's so good.
0: Yeah.
1: So good. Oh, I love your analogy of the faith field where the trees have all been cut down, but the stumps are still in our heart, causing us to keep tripping. I love
0: Yes.
1: that. Now, how can the body of Christ help at this time? How can, are we going to need a radical method like spiritual heart tr transplant or something more radical? What's going to help us?
0: Yeah. Well, I think that number one, obviously, encountering Jesus helps remove those stumps because he identifies them. You know, he says, like, look, you've cut down the manifestation of those big issues that, you know, like, let's say the tree is the issue of doubt, but you cut it down and that stump is still remaining. So, when you try to run through that field, you're often falling on the ground, you're scraping your knee. The reality is encountering Jesus helps remove those stumps. A heart transplant spiritually would be great. Honestly, I know this is going to sound like I'm promoting your conference or whatever, but going to those Kingdom Come conferences are so important because it's like it's this moment you get to encounter God, and he gets to identify things that are issues in your life. Like, you know, when you go and hear Leif Hetland talk about the orphan spirit, and you're like, well, I'm not an orphan. I'm not in need of being adopted. And you recognize, oh wait, I'm sitting in seats where I think I deserve things, and I'm doing instead of being. And so, you know, going to conferences like Kingdom Come help identify stumps and help them re get removed. And so it's really allowing the Holy Spirit to do the digging in your heart and in your life and uproot those big issues of doubt. You know, COVID was a big you know, eye opener for a lot of people because they thought they were full of faith, and then COVID happens and they realize now they're full of doubt. And so it's actually a blessing in disguise because the Lord can now use the exposure of the big issues of doubt and go, why am I so afraid? Why am I so insecure? Why am I struggling in this area? And the Lord says, well, because you removed the tree, but you left the stump. And now let's work on these deep, deep issues. So inner healing, Mina, is a huge thing. You know, helping people by letting them get alone with the Lord and then having someone guide you through these significant issues. I'm sure as you've walked people through inner healing, you find that they have, you know, father issues that they haven't dealt with yet. They have control issues they haven't dealt with yet. They have insecurity issues that they haven't dealt with yet. And so it's really doing these deep, deep works that require, you know, really a mentor, a prayer partner, and honesty with God to remove those stumps of doubt, I like to call them, and have a clear, full of faith field.
1: Thank you.
2: You gave two healing examples in your message. One was the man whose son had unclean spirit, and the nobleman's son who was sick and dying. In the first one, the man didn't have faith and asked Jesus to help his unbelief, and his son got healed. In the second case, the man had faith and his son also got healed. Could you elaborate on the connection between faith and healing?
0: Yeah, that's great. So faith is not just a confession of the mouth, even though a confession of the mouth is a product of faith, but it's not faith itself. So faith is really tied to this, what we call hope. And so hope and faith have this strong correlation. If you don't have any hope, it's impossible to have faith. But in addition to that, faith is not overcome by just a teaching. Faith is unbelief is overcome, and faith is built through encounter. And so Jesus wasn't trying to force people to have faith to have the encounter. He was giving people encounters to have faith. And that's the big difference. And so, is faith present when healing is present? Absolutely. Absolutely. It's one of the core principles of healing is that faith is present. Whose faith? Well, someone's, right? So when your faith isn't there and you need faith, well, God used, Jesus used his faith. So that healing happened not because of the man's faith, but because of Christ's faith. And so we have to stop trying to prove ourselves to God. We have to have honesty and come before him. He gives us faith. And so faith is a gift. And so, how does that faith come? Through encounter. If you ask anyone, really, why do you have faith in Christ? It's not just that they were talked into it. It was that they had an encounter, whether the encounter was the conviction of the Holy Spirit, whether the encounter was a prophetic word, whether the encounter was some healing. This built the faith for the person to come and have faith in Christ. And so, I think that when someone is receiving prayer for healing, they should have faith. If they don't, it's okay because the person who's praying for you should also have faith. And if that person has faith, then healing is likely to manifest. Doesn't happen all the time, and I think we need to recognize that. Now, if both people have faith, well, that's great. But the examples that Christ gives us in this word is that he expects the encounter to build faith. And so we often put the cart before the horse and we start confessing things without having a pure heart. And so we go, hey, I have faith. I'm confessing all these things. And the Lord's saying, you really don't have faith. You have this earthly hope where you think that maybe possibly something could happen, but you actually don't have an assurance of things hoped for, which is faith. Faith is a certainty of things hoped for. How do you get a certainty of things hoped for? Well, you have already an encounter with God. Once you have that encounter with God, well, now you know he's real. And if you know he's real and you know he will come through, well, you have this certainty. And that certainty is what we call godly hope. And that certainty of godly hope is what faith is built on. And so I think that oftentimes we put the cart before the horse, is an old saying that we have. We put the cart before the horse and we start confessing things without a true resonation of within our heart of actually believing it, a certainty about it, a real true hope for it. And like I said, I think I said this in the message, is that we have this earthly hope, like hope. We hope we win the lottery. We hope we get the promotion. It's like it's not a certain. It's a maybe. That's earthly hope. Godly hope is a certainty. I know I'm going to get this because it's actually a promise that God has, and I've encountered the goodness of God. I've encountered the goodness of God, so I know it's true. And that's a different confession. And so I know it's a nuance, but it's a real nuance. And so just speaking it is not enough. It has to be an encounter that you've received. Sorry for the long answer. So.
2: Thank you.
1: Thank you so much. And just getting to my final question, Paul. Do you have any special message for our youth who are trying to navigate life in these quite challenging time of lockdown, travel restrictions, all that?
0: Yeah, I do. I talk about the third option is a message that I talk about where we actually in times like these have to change the position of our posture, and so that the world will try to kind of push you into two different options, which is actually what's been going on in our whole society. And I talk about the third option, which is the God option that God gives us. And so if you look up a message called The Third Option is one that I talk about how to navigate through these times politically, economically, and obviously through the pandemic.
2: Well, as we come to the end of this interview,
1: Been
2: Paul,
1: really great.
2: I would like to
1: Well,
2: say a big thank you from Lapis Lazuli Ministries for your contribution to the expansion of God's kingdom
1: in
2: in
1: Nigeria,
2: Nigeria. As
1: yeah.
2: we remember, you were instrumental to Dr. Randy Clark's first visit in 2014. I'm sure you had lots of fun coming to Nigeria then. Is there any fun
0: I
2: thing you
0: did.
2: can share before you sort of give us any words of knowledge you have?
0: Oh yeah, well I just enjoyed everything that happened in Nigeria. The most fun things was seeing people get healed and seeing the impartation that was happening because I mean it's just like a deluge of the outpouring of the Holy Spirit during those times. And then of course the amazing food. You guys fed me constantly and so I think I gained like 5 pounds. I experienced puff puff bread, which is one of my favorite breads. And yeah, I just love you guys, and the people are amazing. I don't think I've met one bad Nigerian the whole time, and I just know that God's. And so I just love. First of all, I love you guys, and I know that God's hand is on you, and I love that you're unifying the church, and you're not trying to build up yourselves. You want to really bring the body together, and so there's a special grace and anointing on your lives, and so I just love seeing God move in those kingdom come conferences that you guys been putting on, and so even though I'm not there all the time, you guys have my heart and I support you, and so I'm just so thankful for that.
2: So, do you have any
0: Yeah.
2: words of knowledge to share before we go off?
0: Yeah, actually, while I was praying about this time with each other, I felt like there was somebody with a significant right elbow issue where they can't extend it all the way, and there's also a lot of pain. The Lord wants to heal that. If you're listening to this right now, God, who's in eternity, is knew that you'd be listening at this time, and I feel like He wants to call you out, and that He's going to heal this elbow issue right now in Jesus' name. And so we speak
2: Amen.
0: healing to that elbow right now in Jesus' name. There's somebody who has blindness in the right eye. It's not totally blind, but it was almost like it's getting dimmer and dimmer and dimmer. And I feel like the Lord's power is going to come into the eye and open it back up. And so I speak healing to the right eye in Jesus' name. In
1: Amen.
0: Jesus' name, I bless them right now. I don't know if this is a Nigerian word, but a Nigerian name, but I got a name, Enid, Enid, Enid. And if you're listening, your name is Enid, and there's healing that you need in your body. I felt like the Lord's calling you out. And I just feel like healing is going to come through your body. Wherever you are, Enid, God wants you totally healed and restored. And then also, I just feel like someone has issues with their inside their throat, in the neck, that they're having trouble speaking. And I just feel like the Lord's going to restore your voice. And so I bless the healing power of God through your voice and in your throat in Jesus' mighty name. And then finally, this is my last word of knowledge. There's somebody who's dealing with pain in your back molars, and you can't afford the dentist, or the dentist can't figure it out. There's some issue. And so, God, I just highlighted the back molars. And so I just speak healing right now to the teeth and to the back molars of your mouth in Jesus' name.
1: Amen.
2: Amen. Thank you so much,
0: Amen.
2: Paul.
1: Thank
2: Really
1: you.
2: appreciate you
0: You're
2: coming again to
1: welcome. Love
2: us.
1: this time.
2: Love you. And please say hello
0: Love
2: to
0: you
2: your family,
0: guys.
2: Ruth, and all the children. God
0: Yes.
2: bless you.
1: Thank you so
0: Bless
1: much,
0: you.
1: Paul.
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5: 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Let us love on God a little more.

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Oh, yeah, face your praise partner. Tell your praise partner, tap, tap. Today, not today. Oh, yeah, I see you, sir. You and your praise partner.

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Are you ready to dance to Jesus? I want you to set my hands, my feet, my whole body. 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

0: 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Our rhythm section. 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

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Oh, my God. 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What a gift. I shared it earlier. I know people that can sing, but would you got somebody that could sing you right into the presence of the Lord? That's the anointing.